And yeah, that was Inside Out by David Meese. And good morning to everyone. My name is Kevin, and I'll be doing your today's Inside Out. You are currently listening to Triple H 96.5 FM. And I hope you guys are doing all right or feeling better. And we also have their birthdays today. I'm happiest birthdays to you. And we're gonna go on with some announcements, upcoming events, and music and songs to play. And we're gonna listen to the church worship message from yesterday. So yeah, there's that. And that's pretty much what we're gonna have for this. So, and we won't keep this one any long, and we'll proceed with the next song in the list. And this one is called Breathe from Shout. Enjoy.

0: Hi, Phyllis. Gee, your garden looks nice. Wish mine was like this.
1: Well, Jean, have you heard of KLM Concreting and Soil Yard in Golf Course Road?
0: Yes, I have. But they only do driveways and other professional jobs, don't they?
1: No, they also have landscaping materials, bobcat and backhoe, excavator and truck hire.
0: Really?
1: And that's not all. They will clean up your block, pools, and they also do concrete removal.
0: Gee, they do all of that. I knew they had garden supplies, but all this as well.
1: Yes, they are very professional and have very affordable rates. In fact, they have the best prices in town and the largest range of landscaping material in stock. Kevin says, one call, we do it all.
0: Okay, have you got his number?
1: Yes, it's 53825002, plus their mobile 043 882 0269.
0: Well, thanks for that, Phyllis. I know what we'll do. Hop on my bike. Let's go out there and have a look around.
1: Yeah, let's do that. It's 140 Golf Course Road, Haven. Hey, Jean, do you know they have the largest plant nursery in Horsham? KLM are proud sponsors of Triple H 96.5 FM.

And that was Jesus, Lover of My Soul from Shout. And yeah, we're gonna have our first few of the announcements. To begin with, for those who weren't aware, you can stream the Horsham Church worship services at www.horsham.unitingchurch.org.au and then click watch now. Again, that's www.horsham.unitingchurch.org.au and then click watch now. And also, please make sure you click on the one on the right date. So, so there's that. And following that is the Horsham Local Organizing Committee. So the elections for the Horsham Local Organizing Committee are coming up. Please start to consider if this is a calling suitable for you to take on. There are apparently 2 positions needing to be filled. So, yeah, next is the Ladies Afternoon Fellowship. And they will meet in the meeting room at 1:30 p.m. on Tuesday, the 6th of October. They will be helping Jenny by wrapping gifts for the nursing homes ready for Christmas. Many hands make light work. So, for the devotions will be Rhonda Hender, and the hostesses will be Jenny Whittington and Lynn Wideman. Remember the trading table, all baking to be wrapped and ingredients listed. Also items for mothers and babies and toiletries for ladies and men. Hostesses for the November meeting will be the committee. The November meeting is at the end of the year service at 11 a.m. So please bring lunch to share, followed by the meeting. And please enjoy helping Jenny wrap the gifts and afternoon tea. And for the members, please bring sticky tape for wrapping. And, also, the Exploring Worship in the UCA. So, in the last week's newsletter, in Reverend Jacob's message, she gave an introduction to the upcoming information sessions in Exploring Worship in the UCA. It is Reverend Jacob's hope that interested persons might gather at the church and share in these sessions together as a group. Please keep these dates in mind, 26th of October, the 2nd, 9th, 16th, 23rd, and 30th of November, and that's from 7 to 9 p.m. So, and what else do we have? Also, there will be this just a heads up for those who doesn't know, regular groups, Bible studies, and events on Monday. We always have our Inside Out. That's from 10 to 11 a.m. And Wilkie's home group will be 4th of Monday of the month. On Tuesday is the Macus Bible Study Group from 7 to 8 a.m. at Cheeky Fox. And following that is the morning prayer group in the small meeting room at 11 a.m. And also on the same day, the time is not really specified here, is the ladies' afternoon fellowship in the first Tuesday of the month except November. So there's that. And the Wednesday is the, the Wednesday morning fellowship group. On Tuesday is the Property Committee Working Bee, and the second, fourth Thursdays from 9 to 12 p.m.

well, just before the cafe for fellowship, it's 4 p.m. So yeah. And the Sunday afternoon family fellowship is the third Sunday of the month at Sports and Community Club for a meal and chat at 11:30 a.m. And also dates may subject to change. And yeah, I think that will be pretty much it for the first half of the announcements that we're gonna have for this program. So yeah, we're gonna play our next song now, and this one is called "Jimmy and Jesus" by James Bonamy, and this one will be followed by the church worship message from Reverend Dr. Graham Sutton. And enjoy.

And I'm not sure if I forgot, but just before that song is a song called "Jesus, Lover of My Soul" from Shout. Well, if I did, in case, probably forgot or not. So yeah. Anyways, we're gonna proceed with a church worship message from Reverend Dr. Graham Sutton.

0: Oh, you're wanting to answer. You're going to have an opportunity in a moment. A number of years back, this question was the theme of a meeting of our synod. And one may think that for church people, the answer would be self-evident. It would be obvious. In fact, on a spontaneous straw vote, most synod members thought God was there at the synod meeting. Poor God, having to put up with what we put up with at synod sometimes. No hands went up for no God being present. But quite a few hands actually went up and said, not sure. God is among us. That's his promise. His promise was never to leave us, never to forsake us. But I guess there are times in our life when we all have to recognise that his presence could at times be just that little bit more obvious, please. We ask the question in the context of the fastest growing group in the community, and it'll be a higher figure having just gone through the census last month, who on the census form will say N.R. No religion. Whatever. I can remember when it was probably about 30-odd years ago when I was at Stawell and we did a count of how many Uniting Church people there were in Stawell City, Stawell Shire. And it was 25% of the whole population called themselves Uniting. That was a figure of around about 2,000. I also did it for Horsham. What do you think the figure was for Horsham at that stage? 33%, a third of the whole of the population of Horsham City, Horsham Shire, were called themselves on the census Uniting. It'll be interesting to see what it is when this new set of figures come out. Chris Mostert, who was once the professor of theology at our theological hall, says that it would be terrible to conclude that God was not among us. For there is only one place that God is not. But Scripture tells that Jesus even went there. And we affirm that in our creed. On the third day, he descended into hell. The third day he rose again. Whether God is here or not can only be answered in celebration and in faith. Is the Lord among us or not? How easy it is to fall back into ways of unbelief, of negativity, of grumbling when the going gets tough, or when things are not going our way and we want them to go. How easy it is to make God into our image and want him to conform to our images of him. You only need to listen to any of the news broadcasts now, particularly that comes out of the American Christian lobby stuff, to understand how distorted it has all become. Rather than for us to be conformed and recognise that we are made in the image of God, in need of love, grace, salvation, forgiveness. So let's reflect on Israel's journey and also our journey. A journey from bondage of the past to freedom of the new. From what was to what will be. So for whenever we meet as a congregation, there is always, in fact, an item on the agenda. It's not the agenda, actually. It's the order of service. It's either there intentionally or informally. And it's that part in our worship whenever we reflect on where and how we stand, who we are and where are we going. And in a sense, we ask, is the Lord among us or not? We've just done that prayer of confession. Is it something we've just done as a matter of ritual and you all said, thanks be to God? I can now go out and keep doing the nasty stuff that I've been doing over the last week or fortnight or thinking it. If he is among us, then he is our leader. And as our leader, he will, as we've just sung, guide us on our pilgrim journey. And if he guides, then we are to follow. Not from obedience arising from fear, coercion or punishment, but out of delight, out of willingness, in acknowledgement that God knows what is best for us and that he will provide all our needs. Is the Lord among us or not? It may appear to be a glib question, but I ask it, and I'm going to ask you to respond, not quite immediately, Jan, but how immediate is your response? Just have a think through it. Of course he is. Or how tentative is he? Is he here notionally, but I don't feel God's presence with me? There's so much else going on in my mind that I can't quite make room for where God might be. How honest are our responses? Question. You can put your hand up now. You can respond. Is God among us or not? Okay. For all of you who put your hand up, be prepared, because towards the end of my address this morning, I'm going to ask you to explain yourself why you think that would be the case, how you know God is present with us this morning. How much is your response, however, a matter of culture, a reflection of our culture and of our time, of our living in this golden age? Or, yes, of course, he must be here because we're in God's house and he must be home. Just remember that story a couple of weeks back of the ship, and Jesus was not in the boat. I think I preached that sermon last time I was here, wasn't it? He wasn't in here. He was out there calling us to get out of here and go out to him where he is. We listen to our news broadcasts and we wonder. So far this year, we've seen countries ravaged by fire, storm, cyclone. We see water moving in such power and rapidity that it sweeps all before it in its path. We still hear of bodies piled on bodies in mass graves, atrocities against women, even in our own country, children, young men. Rape, murder, war seem to go inextricably hand in hand. And so we ask, what sort of human beings do such sort of things? And our answer, obviously, people just like you and me. Modern, educated, highly intelligent human beings. Do we feel outrage? Or do we feel fatigued and we struggle with that paralysing sense of impotence? Are we like voyeurs, hypnotised by images of terror? Or do we just switch them off? After all, TV isn't really real. We can just get rid of it. If asked if the Lord is among us or not, would a Ukrainian or even a Palestinian Christian may have different answers than we have? So many of our First Nations people may say the same thing. Or their conclusions may be the same, but they come to those conclusions from vastly different reasons. preceding the story from Exodus, we heard how Israel left Egypt. They set out on the promised land, but got, as someone called, the screaming heebie-jeebies. I mean, it started as soon as they left, didn't it? I think that's where that saying, caught between the devil and the deep blue sea, came from. They whinged and whined so much that Moses shrieked with despair. Eventually, God gave them the manna and the quail. But they still whinged. And in their quarrelling with Moses, they warned again that their quarrel is actually with God. And this contention will have greater consequences for them. Now the people are thirsty again for water, and so they quarrel with Moses again. What obstinacy, what lack of trust do people have when the world around them is changing? What patience a leader must have with his people when leading them through periods of great change. And Moses, in frustration, calls out to the Lord, and the Lord tells him once again, use the stick, use that same staff, that staff that you threw down in front of Pharaoh, that staff that you stretched out over the waters of the Red Sea, that staff, now strike the rock. In some of this preparation, I discovered that in the 1930s, the British governor of Sinai and his soldiers were halted in a dry wadi, and they commenced digging to get the water they saw dribbling from some limestone rock. The men were taking their time. The governor was getting impatient. So he snatched a shovel and he stuck his back into it. And on one of his violent blows, he hit the rock so hard by mistake, and the smooth, hard crust which forms on the weathered limestone shattered, and out shot a powerful stream of living water. Moses called the place Massah Meribah, which means testing and quarrel, which means God provides. To ask, is God among us or not, may well be a sign that we are out of step with the Lord. A question that arises out of our testing of God, out of rebellion. And somebody once quipped, if God is not with us, guess who has moved? The Lord gave water from intransigent rock. In the wilderness, so often believed to be a place where God is not, God is present. No wonder Simon, son of John, becomes Peter the Rock. No wonder it's on this rock that the church is built. No wonder Peter, in his letter, talks of us all being living stones. Christ the rock, Christ the one that was struck. The women come tapping on the rock that is guarding the tomb and find the rock has moved. Christ is risen. Neither death nor intransigent rock can hold him. We are called to be a pilgrim people, a people on the move, a people who are to travel light, who are not to fill our fridges or our bank balances with yesterday's manna, but are people who rather are challenged to trust in God and move out in the wilderness where people are thirsty for living water. Like Moses, we are to strike the rock that is Jesus. It was the Samaritan woman who said to Jesus, "Give me that water that I may never thirst again." And Jesus said, "The water I give will become in anyone who asks a spring of water welling up to eternal life." In John 7, Jesus stands in the temple and says in a loud voice, "If anyone is thirsty, let him come to me and drink. Whoever believes in me, streams of living water will flow from within them. And John comments that this refers to the Holy Spirit. Is the Lord among us or not? It's a good question, a challenging question, a disturbing question. But our response will be life-changing and transformative. Those who put the hand up, would you like to say something now? Is the Lord among us or not? Thanks, Jen.
1: I believe that intercession is the Holy Spirit to within us. Our challenge

That's a good reminder, because if I remember, it's earlier in Exodus where Moses is in fact up on the top of the rock holding the staff where they're having a fight, and he gets tired and he can't keep his hands up all the time, and they start losing. So he's got two other guys. Who was it? One's her and somebody's not him, but nor Ben. But there are two on the side who are in fact then holding his hands up. So the prayer partner is critical. It's a living word, isn't it? Yeah. Well, this part of the service is called the response. Often that response is, and we'll do that, is take up our offering. But it's also a time of response where you can just sit and listen as I think Shirley's playing during the offering. Yep. Respond and reflect.

0: And that was There Is a Redeemer by Keith Green from the Songs for Worship album. And yeah, we're going to continue with the rest of the announcements. So to begin with, and we're going to begin for the month of October, is the fifth Monday is the Pimpinayo Uniting Evening Fellowship in Pimpinayo. And Tuesday the 6th is... and the ladies afternoon fellowship at 1:30 p.m. I believe I said that already. And Wednesday the 14th is Region 1 Lutheran Homes Community Center, 10 a.m. And on Sunday the 18th is the Sunday afternoon family fellowship at Horsham Sports and Community Club at 11:30 a.m. And oh wow, will you look at this? There is a Pleasant Sunday Afternoon Concert featuring Voices of the Wimmera, Horsham Rural City Band, Silver Strings, you know, Ukulele Group, and plus various talented local artists. It's on the Sunday, the 1st of November 2026 at 2 p.m. in Horsham Uniting Church. So, yeah, if please give the offices a ring if you're interested. So, the next one we have here is a Anglican Parish of Horsham is celebrating 150 years of Christian witness and ministry for the Horsham community and region. You are warmly welcome. Come and share in a weekend of worship, fellowship, entertainment, and fun to help celebrate this milestone and continued journey of Christian spiritual life in the heart of Wimmera. That's Friday the 16th of October until Sunday the 18th of October 2026. The 150th weekend details, and please come and celebrate. And we'll start on Friday the 16th of October. That's 7:30 p.m. There will be a meet and greet with wine tasting and song with music, singing and dance, including Voices of the Wimmera and Karen dancers. And Saturday at the 17th of October is 2 p.m. is a tour of St. John's Stained Glass Window and Devonshire Tea, plus Kids Crafty Stained Glass Activity. And at 7, following that at 7:30 is the celebration of Evening Horsham Town Hall with world-renowned tenor David Hobson, and concluding with some local talent with the Silver Strings Ukulele Group, and supper to follow. And on the last day of the event is on the Sunday, the 18th of October, is at the 10 a.m. Thanksgiving Mass with Bishop Scott Laurie, followed by the barbecue lunch. And for the last one, is that Brooks Second Natimok Model Railway Show. 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And Grampians Model Railroaders Wimmera Plains and U Drive Layout. So yeah, there's that. That's all we have for today. And thank you so much. That's pretty much the end of my this program. Thank you so much for listening. I hope you have gotten something or enjoyed the songs and music. And
1: I'm not sure if I should, but we're gonna end this program now. I hope to see you. Catch you on Thursday for my own program, by the way. So, anyway, This is Kevin, and for your today's Inside Out. It's bye for now. Catch you later.
2: 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And on the right-hand side of the screen, you'll see a button that says Listen. 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
1: Gather round people, let me tell you a story, an 8-year-old story.

Mañana una mano en la yaraga. That land that I claimed down here, the land right.

Well, good afternoon and welcome to Reminiscing This Afternoon with Di. Great to have your company today on Triple H. And that, of course, was the Little River Band with Reminiscing. And that's the name of our program. Between now and 2 o'clock, we'll be revisiting those artists who had or would have had a birthday in this past week, and they include people like Helen Shapiro, Avril Lavigne, Meatloaf, Greg Harm, who was part of Men at Work, great band, Olivia Newton-John, Marty Robbins, Lynn Anderson, Brian Ferry, Jerry Marsden from Jerry and the Pacemakers, Garth Porter, Liam Finn, Julio Iglesias, Tony Basil, Debbie Boone, Nick Cave and Andrea Bocelli, and there's probably a few more. So we've got plenty to fit in today between now and 2 o'clock, and it's currently 12:09. So let's start off our program with Andrea Bocelli. And this is an album called Romanza. And the track that I've chosen for you from this album is the title track of the album. And it is called Romanza. And I hope you enjoy it. This is, as I said, from that particular album, and we'll enjoy Andrea Bocelli and Romanza.

That was Romanza from Andrea Bocelli, having a birthday on the 22nd of September. He was born back in 1958, so he has just turned 68. And let's enjoy another track from him, this time accompanied by Celine Dion. And the track is The Most Beautiful, The Prayer.

beautiful track that I think we here in Australia always associate perhaps with Anthony Kalia, but what a beautiful version of that song. Andrea Bocelli, who turned 68 on the 22nd of September. That was last Tuesday. He suffered with glaucoma as a young child and so obviously had a lot of eyesight problems over time. Current temperature outside is a very warm and mild 18 degrees, a little higher our temperatures than yesterday, heading for a top today of 21. A partly cloudy day tomorrow and 25, and a cloudy day on Wednesday 23 before rain returning overnight. And up next at 19 minutes past 12 on this Monday, the 28th of September 2026. Well, how'd you go for the weekend? Did your teams win? I must admit I had a big soft spot for Frio and thought with 4 minutes to go, they were home. But that's the game, isn't it? It doesn't always happen like that. Oh, dear. We can't dwell on those things, can we? Up next is Nick Cave, also having a birthday on the 22nd of September, this time born in 1957, a year before Andrea Bocelli. An Australian singer, musician and writer, and probably known best as the frontman of Nick Cave and the Bad Seeds, known for his baritone voice. His music is characterised by emotional intensity, a wide variety of influences and lyrical obsessions with, can we say, death, religion, love and violence. So I've got a track for you which is called Into My Arms. And here he is, Nick Cave and the Bad Seeds, this track from 1998.

Ronan Keating there, and when you say nothing at all, and I must admit I did sit up and watch The Voice, the final last night, and I have to say, young Miller was someone who really did inspire me. Unfortunately for Ronan, his candidate didn't win, but there you go. Of course, before that, we had Nick Cave and The Bad Seeds, and of course, Nick having a birthday on the 22nd of September. And, yeah, he turned 69. Up next, it's 12:30 on Triple H. And coming up after my program today, we have Let the Bands Play, usually with Gordon McKenzie, but sometimes it's, sometimes he has his offsider on, who has been on for the last couple of weeks. Post that, of course, we have Rock and Roll with Susan. Up next in Reminiscing, we have

Deborah Ann Boone, who is also born on the 22nd of September, this time in 1956. How was that? We had 56, Nick Cave born in 57, Andrea Bocelli born in 58, all on the 22nd of November, of September, pardon me. American singer, author and actress, and best known for the hit from 1977, You Light Up My Life, which spent 10 weeks at number one on the Billboard Hot 100 and led her to winning the Grammy Award for the Best New Artist the following year. Let's enjoy that track. Here she is. Happy birthday for the 22nd of September, Debbie Boone, who turned 70.

Reminiscing with Di. Mondays, noon till 2pm, features songs from artists from the 60s to the 80s who've had birthdays this past week. Triple H, great music, great station. Well, I hope you enjoyed those couple of tracks there. Of course, Debbie Boone being our birthday girl from the 22nd of September, as I said, turning 70. And that was She Believes in Me, Kenny Rogers. Has a wonderful voice. It's 20 minutes to 1 o'clock. You're listening to Di this afternoon. If you want to ring any time, 53 811 011. Up next, also on our 22nd, it was, must have been a good day. We have Tony Basil, who was an American singer and choreographer, and she turned 83 on the 22nd of September. And she's better known as Tony Basil, but Antonia Christina Basilotta, American singer, choreographer, dancer, actress and director, and her 1982 single called Mickey, a cover of Kitty, topped the charts in the US, Canada and Australia and entered the top 10 of several other international charts. Born in Philadelphia, Pennsylvania. She's just turned, as I said, 83. So let's enjoy this track from Tony Basil, and it's called Mickey.

Culture Club there, and Do You Really Want to Hurt Me? Before that, we had Birthday Girl, Toni Basil, with her big hit there with Mickey. Excuse me. It's 11 minutes to 1, and a reminder that the Wimmera Growers of Australian Plants, we had Graham Goods in on Friday chatting about this. Their next meeting is being held on Thursday, the 1st of October 2026 at 7:30pm in the CWA Hall, corner of McPherson and Smith Streets. Now, guest speaker is really interesting, Russell Lark. He's talking about cultivating Victoria's threatened flora, with more than 25 years of experience in horticultural science, botanic garden management and plant conservation, Russell has dedicated his career to understanding, cultivating and celebrating the unique flora of Australia. Now, sneak preview, because I know that he works at a really special place, and it's somewhere that all of us should be visiting, over, just tucked over the other side of Melbourne, on your way down towards Gippsland. Yeah, you know what I'm talking about. If everyone's invited, and Graham always says that, you know, there's always plenty of cuppers and supper, but, you know, if there's plenty of people there, then the supper's a little bit sparse, but there you go. If you want more information, 0491 091 115. That's the Wimmera Growers of Australian Plants, cultivating Victoria's threatened flora. See, I got it right that time. Thursday, the 1st of October, 7:30pm, CWA Hall. Please go along if you are interested in that. And talking about plants, can I just encourage you, the Horsham and District Orchid Society, their 2026 spring show is happening next weekend. That's the 3rd and 4th of October at the Horsham Maydale Pavilion down at the showgrounds. Yep, the show stuff will already be on the way out. These guys will be on the way in. And 9 till 5 on Saturday the 3rd, 10 till 3 on Sunday the 4th. There'll be flowering orchids on display, potting demonstrations, refreshments available, free tea and coffee, and there are plants for sale as well. Everyone is welcome. Come along. They're happy to help you with all your orchid questions and perhaps any problems you may be having. So plenty flowering happening. We'll have to talk about the Horsham Spring Garden Festival as well in just a moment. But up next, we have Julio Iglesias, and he's a Spanish singer and songwriter born on the 23rd of September. We left the 22nd alone, plenty there. Here we are, 23rd of September. Most commercially successful Spanish singer in the world, and one of the top record sellers in music history, having sold more than 300 million records worldwide in 14 languages. Well, there you go. In 2013, he was inducted into the Latin Songwriters Hall of Fame, and on the 23rd of September, which of course was last Wednesday, he turned 83. Now, I've chosen a song that is a duet, and this is with another one of my little favourites, I have to say, Willie Nelson. And this is a duet called To All the Girls I've Loved Before.

Beautiful track there from Willie Nelson and Julio Iglesias. And, yeah, hope you enjoyed that one. He was born back, of course, in 1943 and passed away in January of 2021. Oh, sorry. Pardon me. That was... someone else I was looking for. I did not read that correctly. I just have to correct that, don't I? So here we go. I'm just organising that. He was 83 on the 23rd of September back, born in 1943. It's 2 minutes to news time, so perhaps I'll just play a little bit of lovely music to take us out up to the news. And, yeah, if you're a rugby league fan, what did you think of the outcome of the preliminary final yesterday? My husband thought it was really good, but someone who... was a cellar dweller last year, has now popped up and will be in the grand final.

0: cliches.
1: Well, I played that track because we have a birthday person from Jerry and the Pacemakers, and his name, of course, is Jerry Marsden, and we'll chat about him a little bit later. It's 7 minutes past one, and current temperature outside is quite mild, 19 degrees, heading for a top today of 21. Partly cloudy tomorrow with a top of 25, and a cloudy day on Wednesday, 23, before rain returning on Wednesday. And look, I really enjoy music from the late 60s and 70s. So Jerry Marsden, who was born on the 24th of September back in 1942, passed away in January of 2021, an English singer and songwriter, musician and television personality, but really best known for being the lead singer of the Merseybeat band, Jerry and the Pacemakers. So that particular track was called Ferry Cross the Mersey, and he was the younger brother of fellow band member Freddie Marsden. So let's enjoy another track from them. And this is from an album just called The Hits of the 1960s. And it's called Don't Let the Sun Catch You Crying. Here they are again, Jerry and the Pacemakers.

And there we had One Fine Day from the Chiffons. Before that, I'm Into Something Good from Herman's Hermits. And that second track from Jerry and the Pacemakers celebrating his birthday, which would have been on the 24th of September. Big shout out to Trev. Thank you so much for the call. Really appreciate it. If you want to ring anytime, 53811. And I was just mentioning to Trev about the NRL for all you NRL fans out there. I said my husband, he really enjoys the NRL. So the Newcastle Knights, they beat the Penrith Panthers 22-14, and the Sydney Roosters 46 beat the Cronulla Sutherland Sharks 10. And of course, their grand final, the Newcastle Knights versus the Sydney Roosters, will be next Sunday. They always have the big thing on the Sunday. There you go. 17 minutes past one. And have I got myself organised here? I hope so. Yes, I do. Up next, Liam Finn, who was born in Melbourne in 1983. And, of course, the Finn name is synonymous with a whole range of artists. And he's a New Zealand singer and songwriter, as I said, but born in Melbourne, moved to New Zealand as a child, and he's the son of musicians Sharon and Neil Finn. And he joined his father's band, Crowded House, in 2020. So I thought I'd play a great track from Crowded House. And this one is called Don't Dream It's Over. Well, I'm saying that, and I'm hoping I've got the right... No, I haven't. There you go. Glad that I just recognised that. Just give me one moment. It's 18 minutes past one, and here we go with Crowded House and Don't Dream It's Over.

bit of a smiley there from the wonderful Ronnie Burns. And before that, A Birthday Girl, I Love You, I Honestly Love You, Olivia Newton-John, who was born on the 26th of September back in 1948, passed away in August of 2022. A British and Australian singer, songwriter and actress with over 100 million records sold. And I think everybody has an Olivia Newton-John story of, you know, why they liked her or what have you. We had Sherbet. No, we didn't have Sherbet. We had Don't Dream It's Over from A Crowded House, celebrating Liam Finn's birthday on the 24th of September. And we also enjoyed K-San. Oh, excuse me. And talking about Sherbet. I think Heather opened and closed the door, must have let all the pollens in at 25 minutes to 2. Ah, let's enjoy that anyway. So we have... I'm laughing at myself because it is just funny. Yeah, Garth Porter, who was a member of... Sherbet back in the day, and formed a partnership also with Lee Kernaghan, and wrote a huge number of tracks that Lee has since recorded. So Garth Ivan Richard Porter, New Zealand-born Australian multi-instrumental musician, member on keyboards and backing vocals of the pop group Sherbet from 1970 to 1984. Co-wrote both of their number one singles, Summer Love and this one called, oh, you guessed it, How's That? Ooh. Which is not that one there, so I'll hope that this one is here. And here we go.

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2: And up next, we've got Marty Robbins, who was born on the 26th of September back in 1925, passed away in 1982. Martin David Robinson, American country and western singer and songwriter, and this was his breakout and well-known tune, of course. Let's enjoy it. A white sport coat.

0: Hi, Phyllis. Gee, your garden looks nice. Wish mine was like this.
1: Well, Jean, have you heard of KLM Concreting and Soil Yard in Golf Course Road?
0: Yes, I have. But they only do driveways and other professional jobs, don't they?
1: No, they also have landscaping materials, bobcat and backhoe, excavator and truck hire.
0: Really?
1: And that's not all. They will clean up your block, pools, and they also do concrete removal.
0: Do they do all of that? I knew they had garden supplies, but all this as well.
1: Yes, they are very professional and have very affordable rates. In fact, they have the best prices in town and the largest range of landscaping material in stock. Kevin says, one call, we do it all.
0: Okay, have you got his number?
1: Yes, it's 53825002 plus their mobile 043 882 0269.
0: Well, thanks for that, Phyllis. I know what we'll do. Hop on my bike. Let's go out there and have a look around.
1: Yeah, let's do that. It's 140 Golf Course Road, Haven. Hey, Jean, do you know they have the largest plant nursery in Horsham? KLM are proud sponsors of Triple H 96.5 FM.
2: And up next, we've got Lynn Anderson, who was born on the 26th of September back in 1947, passed away in 2015. American country singer and television personality, and her crossover signature recording was called, you guessed it, it's Rose Garden.

0: Oh, my back is killing me.
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1: And welcome back to Reminiscing with Di. And we've got Greg Ham, who was born on the 27th of September back in 1953, passed away in 2012. He was an Australian musician, best known as a member of the 1980s band Men at Work. Let's enjoy the wonderful track called Land Down Under. And this is celebrating Greg Ham's birthday.

Men at Work there, celebrating Greg Ham's birthday on the 27th of September. I have more, but I don't have time, so we might fit them in next week as well. A reminder that the Horsham Croquet Club are having their Come and Try Day next Sunday, the 4th of October at 2 p.m. At their croquet club at the rear of the Botanical Gardens. Croquet is for everyone, so come along and give it a go. Learn a fun and challenging ball game and enjoy the tranquil surrounds and facilities. If you want more information, contact Rachel on 0418 553 192 or just come along. It will be a great experience. Well, it's almost time for me to go, and I did talk about the NRL a little earlier in the program. So, yeah, the big match will be the Newcastle Knights playing the Sydney Roosters next Sunday in the NRL Grand Final. To take us out, I've got a couple of tracks here from Memories Are Made of This album, and I'm starting off with Stop in the Name of Love and Feeling Groovy, if I get time to play them both. From me to you, bye for now. If you meet someone without a smile, remember, give them one of yours. Coming up next, we have Let the Bands Play from 3 Rock and Roll with Susan. So please take care of yourselves until I meet you again on the airwaves Friday between 9 and noon for Community Matters. Bye for now.

Hello, dear listeners. I'm Murray McInerney, and it's good to be with you again. This is Let the Bands Play, brought to you from the studios of 3CR in Melbourne, and it's heard throughout the nation via the internet, distributed by the Community Radio Network, and also heard on digital radio in Melbourne. I'll begin with the pipes and drums of the Irish Guards playing a pipe medley. I found it difficult myself to identify any of the components of the medley, and I've got plenty of Irish blood.

That pipe medley was played by the drums and pipes of the Irish Guards. I must say I love hearing the pipes. The Band of the Irish Guards is one of five bands in the Foot Guards regiments in the Household Division, whose main role is to guard the British monarch. This track comes from a CD that has some excellent marches on it, but unfortunately none of the bands is identified. So in the course of this program, if I don't mention a band, it's because it's from this CD. Well, let's hear Cock of the North.

Isn't that wonderful music, Cock of the North? Let's listen to the very short fanfare for a genial occasion played by the Lifeguards. They date back to 1795. They form the senior regiment of the British Army and they're part of the Household Cavalry.

And that was the fanfare for a genial occasion played by the Band of the Lifeguards. You're listening to Let the Bands Play, and I'm Murray McInerney. Next is On Richmond Hill, But At, a musical arrangement that combines two distinct tunes, the Lass of Richmond Hill and the famous Yorkshire folk song On Ilka Moor, But At, on Ilkley Moor without a hat. The arrangement has historical ties to the military, and we'll hear it played by the Duke of Wellington's Regimental Band.

That was the Duke of Wellington's Regimental Band with On Richmond Hill, Bart At. Now, Under the Double Eagle, composed by a Wagner. No, not the great Richard, but an unrelated Joseph. The title refers to the two-headed double eagle shown on the coat of arms of the Austro-Hungarian Empire.

That was Joseph Wagner's composition Under the Double Eagle. Very good piece of music, isn't it? The Western Band of the RAF now plays the Battle of Britain March, and that was written by Ron Goodwin for the 1969 film The Battle of Britain.

That was the very stirring Battle of Britain march, and it was played by the Western Band of the RAF. We come now to the regular and very popular Sousa spot, where we pay tribute to John Philip Sousa. He was born in 1854 and was known as the March King, or the American March King, to distinguish him from his British counterpart, Kenneth J. Alford. I'm going to play The Fairest of the Fair. This was composed in 1908 for the Boston Food Fair. Sousa was apparently inspired by the beauty and charm of a young lass he'd seen at the fair the previous year.

The Fairest of the Fair by John Philip Sousa was played by the Royal Artillery Band. Our next piece is played by the Coldstream Guards and it's called Sardas. That's C-Z-A-R-D-A-S. It's a 1904 concert piece by the Italian composer Vittorio Monti.

That was a good piece of music, wasn't it? Sardes, played by the Coldstream Guards. That tune calls to mind Danny Kaye singing a song along to part of that tune. I can't remember what it was called, Tubby the Tuba or the Viddle Fiddle, who knows. You're listening to Let the Bands Play. It's presented at 3CR, broadcast throughout the nation via the internet, distributed by the Community Radio Network, and also heard on digital radio in Melbourne. And now it's our regular sacred music spot. The Grimethorpe Colliery Band will play I Will Sing the Wondrous Story.

That wonderful production of I Will Sing the Wondrous Story was played by the Grimthorpe Colliery Band. We'll hear the Band of Her Majesty's Royal Marines now, playing the theme written by the French composer and conductor Maurice Jarre for the great film Lawrence of Arabia.

I hope you enjoyed hearing the theme from Lawrence of Arabia that was played by the band of Her Majesty's Royal Marines. A very popular piece now, The Yellow Rose of Texas. It's a traditional 19th century folk song whose origins trace back to the minstrel shows of the 1850s, later becoming intertwined with the legend of a real historical mixed-race woman named Emily D. West. That's something you could Google, I suppose.

The Yellow Rose of Texas, very bright and breezy indeed. We'll hear another piece from the Band of Her Majesty's Royal Marines, the Polecat Polka by Roderick Starr, a British organist, composer, conductor, bandmaster and music director.

The Polecat, the Polecat Polka was played by the band of Her Majesty's Royal Marines. Southwood Camp is next. It's a military march featured in the British pageantry repertoire, named after a former British military installation in Hampshire.

That was Southwood Camp, played by an unidentified band. We'll now hear A Bridge Too Far. The 1977 war film of that name depicted Operation Market Garden, the ill-fated Allied operation in the Nazi-occupied Netherlands in 1944.

A Bridge Too Far, played by the band The Parachute Regiment. John Philip Sousa said, I wrote Semper for Davis one night while in tears after my comrades of the Marine Corps had sung their famous hymn at Quantico. The march takes its title from the motto of the US Marine Corps, Semper for Davis, always faithful.

Semper for Davis, a Sousa March. Our final item is the famous song by the British rock band Queen, Bohemian Rhapsody. It's played by the South Knots Brass Band, and I'm Murray McInerney saying goodbye, and I hope you've enjoyed my selection of band music.

Good afternoon. My name is Susan Thorogood and welcome to the Rock and Roll Show on Triple H 96.5 FM, the Horsham and District Community Radio. The time now is 8 minutes past three. I go to six and then we switch over to the community radio satellite. But before then, let's enjoy rock and roll and all sorts of music. Well, that song was Walking in Memphis with Mark Cohen. The next song, Nothing's Gonna Stop Us Now, with Starship.

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I wonder if you're lonesome tonight. You know, someone said the world's a stage and each must play a part. Fate had me playing in love with you as my sweetheart. Act one was where we met. I loved you at first glance. You read your lines so cleverly and never missed a cue. Then came act two. You seemed to change, you acted strange, and why I've never known.

Honey, you lied when you said you loved me, and I had no cause to doubt you. But I'd rather go on hearing your lies than to go on living without you. Now the stage is bare, and I'm standing there with emptiness all around. And if you won't come back to me, then they can bring the curtain down.

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Well, that song, Don't Know Much, with Linda Ronstadt and Aaron Neville. No Matter What, with Mark Vincent and Jay Joshua. Oh, You Lonesome Tonight, with Elvis Presley. The next song is La Bamba, with Don Costa.

Well, that's something I don't want to talk about it with Rod Stewart. And thanks to Graham, Zoe and Princess for your call. Very nice to hear from you. Congratulations on your great effort at the dance on the Oval. We broke the record. It was a wonderful achievement and I'm very proud of you. And you got a beautiful award as well. Get on now. If I can get a better award to make your kitty cat happier, that would really make it better. No, I think you better stay with the award. It'll be much more to look at and sound better. Right, to Graham, Zoe and Princess, the carnival is over with the Seekers. Enjoy.

The time now is 5 minutes to four, and at 4 o'clock we have the national radio news. For that song, You Don't Own Me, with Leslie Gore, the next song I Can See Clearly Now, with Bobby Goldsboro.

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1: Good afternoon. 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The time now is 7 minutes past four. I go to six and then switch over to the community radio satellite. But before then, more fun is happening with the music. That song, Everything I Own with Brad. The next song, Carrie Ann with the Hollies.

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Well, those songs was Take On Me with It Must Be Him with Rose Marie, Hold Me, Thrill Me, Kiss Me with Gloria Estefan, the next song, You Keep Me Hanging On with Human Nature.

0: 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The next song is Splish Splash with Don Costa.
1: Splish Splash, I was taken aback.

Yeah, if she knew what she wants with the Bengals. And thanks to Ray Hutchison for your call. Very nice to hear from you. And thank you for giving me some CDs to add to my collection, which is many bags full. Yeah, probably three of them. And much appreciated. Now we have a song for Ray Hutchison. Enjoy, Play Me with Neil Diamond.

The time now is 5:05, and at 5 we have the national radio news. So let's enjoy Who'll Stop the Rain with Creedence Clearwater Revival.

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The time now is 5:06. I go to 6 and then switch over to the Community Radio Satellite. Well, that song, We Will Rock You with Queen. The next song is Losing My Religion with REM.

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With our song was The Animals, song with Savage Garden, While I'm Waiting with John Waller, The Sound of Silence with Disturbed. The next song is Luca with Suzanne Vega.

The time now is 6:07, and at 6 o'clock we switch over to the community radio satellite. Anyway, thank you for the pleasure of your company. Hope you have a wonderful week. And catch you on Friday between 3 and 5:30 with Magical Moments. So let's go out with this song. Let's enjoy The Queen of My Heart with Westlife. And bye-bye for now.

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2: Hello, I'm Lewis Donaldson. One Nation's Barnaby Joyce says the government is driving up inflation itself ahead of an expected rate rise by the Reserve Bank tomorrow. Today, Treasurer Jim Chalmers says a deficit of $6 billion has been recorded, now sitting at 22.3, lower than the $28.3 billion initially forecast in May's federal budget. Speaking to the ABC, Mr. Joyce says spending on renewable energy is a factor behind persistent inflation.
3: It's obvious discretionary spending on such things as what you're doing with intermittent power, so-called renewable sector, pumping so much money into the economy. There's been a massive expansion in the public service that pumps money into the economy. Our inflation rate is the highest of the developed countries. Let's just get that correct. The highest of developed countries, and that's making people poorer. People are definitively poorer than they were a decade ago.
2: Minister for Government Services Katie Gallagher says the Medicare statistics reporting portal at the centre of the AI breach won't be reactivated. Ms Gallagher says she had a briefing from Services Australia this morning and that data on the Medicare portal had been moved to a public site. The minister says investigations into the breach are ongoing.
4: They have all the technical information they need, but there is some further information that's still being sought, and there'll be follow-up meetings with OpenAI over the course of this week. I don't think there's anything further I can update you on other than where that website will not be reactivated.
2: US President Donald Trump says it was a joint effort to prevent a suspected terrorist plot at a UK Royal Air Force base. Five men have been arrested. Police say they received reports of suspicious vehicles approaching a RAF base in southern England early on Sunday morning, local time. The base has been used by the US in recent months to carry out strikes on Iranian missile sites.
5: They were looking to do big damage to our fort, and working with the British worked out great. It may have been Scotland Yard, I don't know. We worked with a lot of them. We had them under view for a long time and we got them.
2: Homes were evacuated and a specialist ordnance disposal team was brought in as part of the operation. Counter-terror police are reportedly investigating if there was an Iranian link to the bomb plot. A new report has found student well-being is improved by being more connected to their school community. Brock Anderson has more.
6: The findings, published by the Black Dog Institute, follow a study into the impact of staff, student and school-level factors into adolescent mental health and well-being. The study of 1,500 students across 35 secondary schools found a sense of connectedness to their school community in Year 8 was the only factor which improved purported well-being in Year 10. Lead author Sarah Stevens says factors such as demographic makeup or socioeconomic profile may be less important for student mental health than the quality of students' relationships and sense of belonging at the school.
2: A shark advice alert has been issued at a Perth beach after a whale carcass was reported off the coast. The Department of Primary Industries and Regional Development says the advice is current along the coast surrounding City Beach, with people urged to exercise additional caution. New Zealand's election campaign has got off to a start, with both major parties staging campaign launches in a tight race. The Prime Minister Chris Luxon's National Party faces being the first one-term government in half a century. The contest between the National Party and the country's Labor Party is close, with recent polling averages placing both parties on 29% each. New Zealanders will head to the polls on November 7. And Brisbane Lions supporters are being invited to celebrate the AFL club's history three-peat tomorrow in Brisbane. The Lions secured a third straight premiership title on Saturday, defeating the Dockers at the MCG.
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9: Earlier this month, we heard, of course, Fred Leone and his cuz took out the top award at the NEMAs up in Darwin. And Fred has kindly joined us this morning to talk a bit about that. Congratulations on that.
10: Yeah, thanks, Sis. Thank you very much.
9: Firstly, can you tell us your mob?
10: Yeah, Bachelor and Garawa. So Bachelor On the Butchel side too, we're South Sea Islanders. So from Tana and Gela Islands.
9: Mm-hmm.
10: That's my old great-grandfather, great-great-grandfather. And then, Butchel are there from the island, from Gari, from up the top part there. And then Garawa up in the Gulf. So just in between, just west of Doomadgee and just east of Borroloola there. So all across there. So I've got all family in Wanya country there, Gungalita country, Mara, Yanula, up Lardo country, and then Tongan. Dad's Tongan, so I got the biggest mob.
9: Look, tell me how you and Birds being Nathan, your cousin, how did you get together?
10: There's a fellow named Daniel Kinchula, DK, and he was living out at Riverview in the 90s and 2000s, and he had this studio, and the number of the house was 411 over at Riverview. And so he had a studio called Room 411. So all the black fellas from around the country, whenever they were in Brisbane, would go to DK's house and record. And that's where I met Birdie there with some American fellas who were in town recording. Yeah.
9: But you and Birdie are related.
10: Yeah. And then I was saying, oh, yeah, I met him there. And I said, oh, yeah, you're a bird, eh? He said, yeah, yeah, I just moved down from Catherine. I said, oh, where's your family from? He said, Sherberg. And I said, oh, yeah, we're related. Oh, you're a bachelor, eh? And he goes, I think so. I don't know. He goes, Dad got taken there when he was a kid.
9: Mm.
10: I was like, yeah, but who's your father? And he said, Glenn. I said, yeah, Uncle Glenn. And so your grandmother's Nana Yvonne. And he was like, what? I said, yeah, I'm related to you. I said, we're blood family. I said, your grandmother and my grandmother, first cousins.
9: Yeah.
10: He's like, what? I said, yeah, yeah, yeah. And then that was it. Then we've been making music ever since.
9: Isn't that funny, though? But I guess that's the story of our mob, that we find family dispersed across the country because of those removal practices.
10: Yeah.
9: And so when you and Nathan sort of got together, you've only just released your first EP. I'm thinking, what's happening with the music industry these days, particularly for First Nations people? Because a lot of the new music that's coming through, artists aren't releasing these long involved albums. They're doing EPs
10: and singles.
9: Mm.
10: Yeah, we were just sort of in a rush to get something out, and so we were like, we recorded maybe 12 tracks, but then we're like, the strongest ones, these are the strongest ones, and we'll work on the other ones or just scrap them or work on them for a longer release for an album.
9: Mm.
10: So, working towards an album, but he's got solo stuff about to drop. I've got my not solo stuff, but I'm working on music with a mate of mine, Platonic Lab, who's also he's best known for being the drummer for the Hilltop Hoods, but he also is award-winning producer. He's multi-platinum, and so we've just been working on our soul album, deep soul album. We got that finished.
9: Yeah.
10: But yeah, the music industry's changed heaps since, one song we got there, Bugalum Bug, and it's got 3 point something million downloads now. If that was in the 90s, before streaming, we'd be multi-platinum millionaires, like literally millionaires.
9: If we'd sold that many units.
10: But nowadays, it's 0.03 cents to 0.08 cents. It fluctuates between those two numbers for one download, So that's why it's important. If you're out there listening and you love music, get out there and support live music.
9: Yeah. Well, that was it. We had COVID, of course, come through.
10: Oh, yeah.
9: And that basically decimated everything. Yep. So are we slowly seeing, because I know that you and Nathan did go out and promote the EP.
10: Yeah, we did a tour.
9: Did a tour for the EP.
10: Yeah, did a East Coast tour, and that went really deadly. And, We were like, okay, let's get this done, because then he's got his project, I got mine. So we keep going out, and then Trials has dropped his solo album. So now I think he did a whole album, and then he toured that. So now we'll regroup soon and start working on this. All the bits and pieces are there. The skeleton for a lot of the tracks are there.
9: Yeah.
10: We just got to get back together and do it. But at the moment I'm focusing on this new project that I'm working on, Fred Leone and Radio for Ghosts with me in Platonic Lab, and then and just trying to be there for younger mob coming through. And so with the level that we're all at in the industry now, all the all the mob that have been around for years. We've seen it all. So to be able to give all those best practice models so that young fellas don't have to, one, don't have to reinvent the wheel, and two, don't have to make any mistakes. They can just get the best practice models from the horse's mouth from all these older mob cruising around doing it, you know? Yeah.
9: How have you found, I mean, apart from, you know, the change that we talked about in terms of the music industry, but, you know, one of the other major winners at the NIMAs, of course, was a young fella from Yolnu.
10: Yeah, Baker Boy there, yeah.
9: Baker Boy, yeah. I mean, he's been just tremendous. But then we've got some really fantastic First Nations women coming through the ranks as well. So from an outsider's point of view, it seems like, you know, there's opportunities there and people are expressing, our mob are expressing themselves, and they don't need that record label to get their message out, right?
10: Yeah, that's it. Yeah, you don't necessarily need major labels these days. Can't do much in terms of what they offer. So it's you know, you have to be able to understand the industry fully as an artist so that you can work through it and work independently, because that's the only way. I feel like all the things we learnt in the 90s, 2000s, early 2000s, now in 2026, even though we're all signed to major labels, we've all worked out, all those skills came in handy, because 9 times out of 10, you're doing the bulk of the work to get your music out there and to get your... to you know who your audience is, you know how it aligns with different parts of the community. So it's really important as an artist, as an independent artist, to just have that mongrel about you and that willpower and that grind and really study the industry and every aspect of it, because every single aspect of it is important. You might not realise it until you get to a certain level, then bang, suddenly, oh, publishing comes. You need to understand how publishing works. You need to know what a sync is, what a license is, what a good record deal looks like, what a gamma one looks like, how to leverage your catalogue of music, all those kinds of things all come into play.
9: And the other thing that's emerging, of course, now is AI.
10: Yeah.
9: And, I mean, there's a couple of songs that I've picked up on because I really like the American R&B, and I found out that this artist is AI. It's Gammon.
10: It's Gammon.
9: So how do you protect yourself, your intellectual property rights, your voice, because you've got a distinctive voice.
10: Yeah,
9: we played the song that you and Birds did on the... Is it Gira?
10: Oh, Gira,
9: And your voice is quite distinctive.
10: Yeah.
9: And I'm thinking, is there some AI out there that's scrubbing Fred Leone's voice?
10: You know what? Already has happened.
9: Has it?
10: We all got lists of every artist who's been mined for their tracks. For everything.
9: Yeah.
10: And so, Trial sent through a list. But, hey, Russ, look, we're all on this list. I was like, oh, no. So it's already happened.
9: So what can you do?
10: Well, APRA AMCOS is doing some really good work behind the scenes, gone over to the States and putting some protections in place, legal protections, international law legal protections, that hopefully will protect us going forward into the future. But, like, I don't feel like there's much we can do now for what's already been taken, because these are, you know, AI already knows what we all sound like and how we make music, you know, just has broken down and analysed exactly what we're doing with music. So it's going to be weird seeing it, particularly when it starts being AI black fellas popping up doing what we're doing, and, you know, everybody be trying to get in contact with them. Who's your mob? But they're not going to have a mob because they AI. Look at that.
9: Yeah, there'll be some newly created mob.
10: Hey, oh no.
9: It's scary
10: it's stuff. Scary as, it's scary. It's disturbing. Like, I was real stressed out about it when I saw the list, and I was like, oh. But then at the same time, I'm thinking, you know, I feel like it's sort of like the beginning of the end for AI, because it's going to just push people to go, you know what, I'm going to go buy a CD and a vinyl off this artist, and I'm going to go see him live, and I'm not going to bother listening to any... Because you don't know. Like, every other... They're saying... I saw some stats around the music that pops up on your iTunes, on Spotify, on all the streaming platforms, and there's a starting to get bigger and bigger percentage of AI artists. Like some of the best-selling AI artists are, some of the best-selling artists that you think are these deadly artists.
9: Yeah.
10: If you look really close and you try and like do a bit of snooping around, they're AI.
9: Yeah.
10: Just fully made up.
9: Well, there's that one, I guess the more famous one is the one with Jelly Roll, Rihanna and Teddy Swims.
10: Yeah.
9: They never got into a recording studio at all.
10: Yeah.
9: But yet they were able to generate this collaboration that sounded like all three of them. Good song.
10: Yeah.
9: But again, it's gammon.
10: Yeah. Yeah, it's freaky. I just don't know. I'm wondering when Too Far will be... When everyone will, will turn on AI and go, you know, it's just too much now.
9: Yeah.
10: Like, you can't, it's good for some things. I don't use it personally, but I know people use it to sort of like, you know, just to double check things and that. But I don't know. In terms of like music and creation and has always been, and creating music has always been the thing that makes us human, you know? It's that self-expression, that creation, that creating something from nothing, from a melody that you hear in a dream and then bam, it's there. And,
9: I remember, Fred, oh, geez, we're showing our age here, you know, when I first met you, it would be close to 20 years now.
10: Oh,
9: you know?
10: Yeah.
9: And you were doing a lot of work with young people.
10: Yeah.
9: And you'd obviously doing your music thing, and we'd, I guess, started this association. It might have gone a long time before. We were working with young people, helping them create music, and you went up to the Cape with AAA and did those kind of projects. I think we went to Cherbourg as well.
10: Yep.
9: So the thing is, I'd be... And you were with that at that stage with Impossible Odds.
10: Yeah, yeah.
9: And you wanted to set up your own record label. So I'm wondering what's happened with Impossible Odds.
10: Yeah, I did the record label for about nearly 9 years, I think. And it was going really good. I was running out of the garage, so I was sending out all the merch, like selling stuff on the website and everything. And then I just burnt out because I was, at the time, I was trying to train up other young fellas that were in some of the bands that I was working with to... You know, to teach them about the industry so that they would pick it up, and then we'd all start working together, and then just going, okay, well, now go and start another label. And after doing it for so long by myself, I just burnt out. I was like, oh, man, I can't keep doing this because my kids were getting bigger and I was missing a lot of time with my kids because as well as trying to do the label, I was touring heaps.
9: Mm.
10: And so, and then, it just got really hard. But I think... A few people have said, oh, you should start it back up again. I was thinking about it only because, you know, I've been signed to a major. I've been signed to Sony Music for Me and Bird's last release. I'm on Sony Publishing now, and I've learnt so much just being on the board of Music Australia for 2 years, and they got me on there because of my skill set, I suppose, and knowledge over the 20-odd years. It's 29 years this year. Next year's 30 years. But I think about it a lot, and I think there's enough other black fellas out there now that are switched on doing the behind the scenes work in the music industry that
9: Malboy went and established her own label and left her record company.
10: Thinking about it. I just have to
9: find the time.
10: Find a time to scratch my mummy.
9: Look, one of the things that I liked about, you know, your collaboration with your cousin there, that every time I look at it, I freak out trying to say it, and that is that language song.
10: Oh, One Onion Young Man?
9: No. This is
10: Bagan Bagan.
9: Yes.
10: Yeah.
9: And this is, I guess, that element that you and Birds wanted to bring, a little bit of truth-telling, because you're telling the story of Cook.
10: Yeah, and so there'd never been a story up until that point musically about the reality of what black fellas were thinking. You know, it's just like everything's like, oh, it was just a different approach. And so to come with this approach of, nah, look, this is the reality of it. This is what was going through every blackfella's head when this stuff was going down. And this is an Aboriginal response. Because Stephen Oliver was doing that documentary, Looky, Looky, Here Comes Cookie.
9: Yeah.
10: And so him and the team, and I forget who the director was now, real deadly black director, they got in contact with Trials, and they said, oh, and Trials was working on the music for it all, so scoring it and working with all these artists, Bulla Pat there, Mau Power, and Thelma Plum, yeah, a whole bunch of different artists, Moju was on there, I think, and so they approached him, he got Birdie involved, and then they were working on this track, and he said, hey, brothers, I've got to write a response to what, a response to the, you know, the circumnavigation of Australia by Cook, and, but it has to be from, like, one of our bachelor people or warriors' point of view. And he said, before I can write it, I thought I should just send it to you. We'll send it to you to see what you come up with. Have a listen to the beat. And like I was saying about all those melodies, you know, you get these melodies and you hold them. 12 years I had this melody sitting there, and I'd put it into a song and a dance, and it was about called Bagalum Bug, and there now, and the fighting boomerang serves for women in the middle with fighting sticks, and the men on the outside with spears and boomerangs, bar guns. And it was the song of resistance, like how it wasn't just people came and they said, oh, yeah, this is nice. And no, there was actual resistance because we were getting killed, like women, children, murdered, raped, men killed, murdered, massacred. And so it was that story of the women and the men standing there with their fighting sticks and their boomerangs fighting back. And I had that song there. And they sent me the beat, and I listened to the beat, and I went, oh, I said, wait there. And I recorded it. It was one BPM off how I originally sung it, one or two BPM off, and the same key. And I sung it, bugan. I sent him a voice recording, bugan, bugan, bugan. Sent it across, and they're like, what is this, what does it say? And I sent them the lyrics. I said, here, look, read the lyrics. I said, I wrote that 12 years ago, bros, come in a dream. There was 9 dreams in space of a month and a half, and that was one of them. I said the other ones are all in dances up home now. Everybody dances them. They've been dancing them for, up until that point, it was 12 years. Now it's been about 17 years, you know. Mm. I said, so yeah, this one there was no. I said there was a dance we put to it, but we only did it once when we were performing up at Woodford Folk Festival. Never did it again, and it's been sitting there. I said. So they got me in the studio, we recorded it, and then we made so much money off that song for sync and licensing, publishing, because both those fellas, Birdie was signed to Island Def Jam and Universal, and Trials was signed to Sony Publishing, and we made a lot of money off that song, just off that one song. 10 seconds of licensing in Europe for, you know, 20,000 euro, 10,000 euro here, 5,000 euro there, 95,000 bucks here in Australia, 10,000 there. And yeah, it was.
9: It's nice to have, insane. Not necessarily the motivation though.
10: No, not the motivation, but it more shocked me because I was like, it just shocked me. I was like, what? And that was when I realised, I was like, wait there. Things had changed. Like, Trials kept saying to me, Buzz, the music industry's changed, Buzz. Everything that you saw in the 90s, that both of us saw in the 90s, it's all changed now, Buzz. Black fellas are in the door. We're here. And we're doing the same numbers as any of these white fellas now, because people have realised and the country's realised that we're just here making deadly music. We always have. The narrative's never changed. The music's never changed. It's always been the same. Every generation, there's always been a Aunty Ruby or Uncle Archie, not to that extent, but there's always been storytellers in our communities in all the different ways, in all the different genres of music, and it's only been in the last maybe 10, 15 years that it's been pushed now to the extreme, to where we're now in the spotlight and the mainstream. Is yeah, it's a trip. That's what was more shocking about it. I was like, wow, got rid of a lot of bills, but yeah, but
9: always handy.
10: Yeah.
9: One of the things, of course, we're in the middle of the International Decade of Indigenous Languages.
10: Yeah.
9: And of course, language is something that you've always incorporated with your music. You grew up with language?
10: No, little bits, like everyone, like little bits, like bits and pieces. But my auntie became a linguist when I was. Oh, forty years ago.
9: Yeah.
10: She started, Auntie Jeannie Bell now, she passed away, darn, rest in peace. And she started the first Indigenous, she was the first Indigenous linguist.
9: Mm.
10: And she started, and it's still there today up at Charles Darwin University, the first Aboriginal Torres Strait Islander linguistics.
9: Yep.
10: Degree that you can do. And it's still there now. And you can learn linguistics through a black lens, and it's still there, that legacy's there. And so, like, when I was about 18, 19, I was always, I grew up, like, my older brothers, you know, started Mananjali Yugambeh dances, so I always heard lingo growing up. So my older brother started Mananjali Yugambeh in about 92.
9: Mm.
10: Before that, they used to dance with 93. Before that, they danced with Nunca, Raymond Walker and Josh Walker with Nunukul Kunjil. But before that, they all used to dance with our older cousins, the Bradys, Graham and William Brady, and all the Bradys. And so there was always something happening, always there. And that was the thing that kept me in school, dancing. And when Uncle Country Matheson would come into the school, that was the only thing that kept me in school, that and playing basketball. And everything else just sort of went over my head, you know.
9: Yeah.
10: And but those two things, the culture, just kept me in school, making sure I thought, if I can just make it through to grade 12, I'll be all right. And I did. And it was only because if there wasn't dancing there every other week, or we started, you know, stepping into our power in that, in learning language and wanting to find out. It was because of people planting seeds with other lingos, all these other lingos around. And you're always picking it up. And I remember one day saying to Mum, oh, yeah, blah, blah, blah. I was about 17, 18. I said, so what? I said, oh, that's Waka Waka. Our mob speak Waka Waka. She goes, no, we're Bachelor. I said, here. She said, you're always getting into lingo. A couple of years later, she goes, here, you're always into lingo there. And she threw this book at me, dictionary, big thick dictionary that only Jeannie Bell put together. She goes, there, that's our lingo there. And then when I was reading through it, there was 42 words that I already knew.
9: Yep.
10: Because Mum was like, get your gundi off the table there, boy. Like, you know, where's that boy's judges there? When we were little, just thinking like that. Oh, why aren't that kid's mundi there? Or get over here, come here. Like just all these different words. And I was like, oh, there, now. And because I already, you know, you're predisposed to it, and then it just made it that much easier to just pick it up and thing. And then talking with Auntie Jeannie and double-checking things and Auntie Joycey Bonner and just mob in the community and always going up and checking in. Yeah, it just become easier and easier. And that's the thing now, when you go up to Harvey Bay now, that many mob walk around talking lingo, you know, like, just makes you, it makes you really proud. And
9: well,
10: just,
9: you know, they tried so hard to beat it out.
10: Hey, sure of it, yeah, yep. Beat it out, everything, like just, you know, I remember Mum saying, old Pa Willie McKenzie and that would rock around to see her and my nan and my old pop and that. And they'd all say, oh, yeah, we're going in here now to do Bible study, you kids. And they'd go in the room and they'd lock the door and they'd say, you stay out here now, don't go listening, we're praying in here. And next minute, they'd be all singing all them old lingo songs and talking in lingo.
9: Mm.
10: And then the kids would be giggling, Mum and them would be giggling, going, oh, they sound funny. Why are they singing there? Because they weren't allowed to speak it. So, you know, they could hear it when they went fishing and stuff like that. Oh, but, yeah, it was sad. So for it to be held up where it should be held up to now by, you know, mainstream Australia, not that that counts as much, but so that the young fellas can see that the power in just knowing your language and speaking your language on your country, man, you know, all the things, the power in just knowing your language and speaking your language on your country, man, you know, all the things.

0: land. It's been here for thousands of years, and when you start picking up your lingo and singing it again, I remember my older brother, Graham, there, Brady, he always said to us, you look after culture, it'll look after you. And that's what's happened. That's what's happened and happening now, yeah.
1: Mm. It's always lovely having you on with you. I thought we'd go out with the title song of the EP.
0: Yeah, totally.
1: Giro, you want to tell us a little bit about this song? That's a bachelor word.
0: Yeah, bachelor word for fire. So you can say Giro, Giro is sand, or Giro is fire. And so it's just an acknowledgement of that fire that we have in our communities, that they're spot fires. We've got all the little spot fires of people doing their things in language and culture, but then and politically, like, or as activists, but then also about acknowledging that how we use fire to walk the country, to stop, make that fire, get that permission when the mob come, get that permission to walk through their country, sit there, make another fire, sit down, talk, and make sure that we all remember each other's connections before colonization. And we're doing that with the music here now, so that's what that song is about in a way there now. Yeah.
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3: And some of the best outcomes in child protection has come from community. That's the message from Alf Davis, a long-time worker in the Aboriginal and Torres Strait Islander child safety space. Now at the Institute for Urban Indigenous Health, he's been working with a raft of organisations to deliver what's called the HALT Collective Unborn Support Pathway, which recently won a 2026 Child Protection Week Award. I spoke to Alf and began by asking his mob.
4: Yeah, no worries, Karen. So my people are the Cobble people. That's on my granddad's side. So he was born out of Warra, which is between Dalby and Chinchilla, and they're considered part of the Burragam Nation nowadays, language nation. And my grandmother was a Kanaka woman from Arm Bay Island. I was born in Idesvold, but we consider Harvey Bay home. That's where the family ended up settling way back in the 1920s, I think it was. They ended up moving there to get away from things and get away from the act and whatnot.
5: We're talking to you because of a program that you're part of, won a Queensland Child Protection Award. But before we get to that, I wonder if you can tell people about your role at the Institute for Urban Indigenous Health.
4: At the Institute, I am officially called Child Youth Services Advisor. What that means is I have a role where I assist. I've got a small team and I assist with basic supports for the community. So our mob are using, could be a clinic, could be another one of our services, and they might have a child safety concern or something they want to find out about with the department. They contact myself and my team, and then I sort of either deep dive that or just give some advice. So that can be anything from really intensive work to just some of it can just be trying to track down families, like, you know, an auntie's got a nephew that is with aunties now looking after, and they're trying to get a hold of brothers and stuff like that, or sisters that are lost in the system. So that's what I do within IUE, and with that role we get to work all through Southeast Queensland with all our families that use our services, as well as with all the IUE members, like ATSICs and Cowan, Yearly, and also with the child safety sector, the ACO one that's in Southeast Queensland. So there's always a lot of crossover with, you know, Kamara, Kibingai, and services like that as well. So yeah, that's what I get to do.
5: And tell me, is it quite a usual experience for kids to get lost in the system?
4: Oh, definitely, Karen. It's can happen any number of ways. Just the system drops out of contact with families, or don't understand that, you know, because of the current and previous trauma, don't want to stay in contact with the system, so they can get lost, in inverted commas, that way. Just not having accurate information around what child safety process is another way that young people can get lost in the system. There's any number of ways too, living in residentials, when you leave a residential. The other sort of, I guess, lost cohort that we work with, for want of a better term, is just young kids when they're leaving care that are still under child safety care officially, and just where they, who's helping them with housing, you know, accommodation, employment, stuff like that. So that's quite a busy bit of just community connection across all the Southeast Queensland. So, yeah.
5: Yeah. And I guess, like you say, you have to work in partnership with those other ATROs that are working in delivering health services, but also

0: also those that are working in the child protection system. How often are you meeting regularly? I mean, what's the, how do you work together collaboratively? Is there a vehicle that brings you all together?
1: I think it's an odd one to explain, Karen, if probably the older ones from, if you use a point of reference from back in the day, like with ACCAS, and also with, long story short, our community was very active with reforming the child safety law so that it would recognise who we are as people. And that also meant making things simpler for child safety, because they used to acknowledge that, you know, they acknowledge nationally and statewide that they haven't done a good job. So what I'm saying is that right now there is quite a vibrant black sector that do work very hard with families, and also do, you know, they do, we do have to work with the department. That's part of working, you know, the act and making sure that that works correctly. Formally, what happens though, there's not often good opportunity to sit down properly and network, just because everyone's so busy and so flat out with the families and the system that they're working with. There is a child protection peak for all the funded child safety services. That's obviously QuadSIP. But in terms of us on the ground, yeah, we do work well together respectively. We do often, yeah, we may end up being in the same meetings with families, with the department, but there's not very many formal chances for us to actually get together and talk shop and work out how to, you know, really, I guess, enhance what we do. So that's always probably, and that's something all the sector does say individually as well. It's just one of those spaces where it's just so busy that you just don't get the time to breathe. You know, systems are aware of that too. The government always, you know, child safety are saying that we should slow this space down, but it's sort of not, it's just not a done thing where we do get to, you know, catch up as probably meaningfully as what we need to, despite the fact we do all work with each other in the same communities and all that type of thing. So, yeah.
0: Yeah, there's certainly a lot of changes happening within the child protection system and the reforms that the Crisafulli government wants to push through. Don't know whether you're in a position to actually comment on that. I certainly did speak to the former Aboriginal and Torres Strait Islander Children's Commissioner, Natalie Lewis, the other week, and, you know, she's been talking about the same things about the over-representation of Aboriginal and Torres Strait Islander children in the system. Aside from what's happening with government, are you saying that there's a very strong black sector that our mob have been agitating for years to get our kids out of the system? Because, you know, it's been happening since colonisation that people think that, you know, our kids need saving from our parents and our community and our culture. So it must be interesting to be in that space right now, or is it something that you're used to because governments come and go?
1: Probably more the latter, Karen. I'm old now, so I've been around in this field for a while, so it always sort of goes up and down with political intent and, you know, and this is both sides of politics too, saying they're going to do X and then they do Y and that type of thing. Probably the main thing I'd say is that, yeah, the sector's always, and it doesn't matter if you're looking at capacity or whatever the issue may be, the black sector's always been around, and also with services that are even new to this, always willing to talk to government. It's just whether, you know, what gets listened to and what gets implemented. Certainly with this latest inquiry, it's, you know, obviously for good reason, there's been heaps, you know, since, you know, if you can go way back when, even to the Stolen Generations, you know, the Bring Them Home inquiry from 96. If you went from there to now, that's both state and federal. There's been that many opportunities, and also some really good, you know, there has been better done inquiries which have had really deep dived information around what to do. So the information's always there. It's just whether, you know, the government choose to pull the trigger on what to fully implement. But I think one thing we do lose sight on though, Karen, is that with, as I'm just saying for myself in this space, is that the sector, the community has been very clear and have led really big changes. And I think sometimes when we're advocating that stuff, that gets lost a bit when we're advocating with government. That, you know, a common term I'll use to remind mob of that and government as well, is that if you look at, you know, what Ricky Dick brought in, and then also with Bring Them Home, a very simple term like recognising social emotional well-being, that come from the black community, that very term, social emotional well-being. And yet you fast forward to now, the very fact that we're the first mob to bring that in professionally, culturally, the whole kit and caboodle, it's little things like that I think that we probably need to be a bit more pointy on, just with our messaging, that we have you know, we have really deep dive how to safely work with our community for a while. We have actually been leaders in this space. And we can sometimes forget that some of that messaging too, back with not just government, but also with our own community around being real, you know, we've done some pretty big, powerful work in this space, and it's easy to forget, but also something we shouldn't forget because it's quite groundbreaking, you know, what we had to do from back in the day and even including up to this present time with all things child safety.
0: Yeah, I was quite surprised that Child Safety Week is actually, you know, 40 years old. I didn't realise that it came out the same time as the Bringing Them Home report. And, of course, you know, one of the key figures in that is a former journalist in Kay McGrath. And that's obviously, this Child Protection Week has continued. And one of the things that they do, obviously, is promote that, you know, kids being safe is everyone's business. And, you know, I do acknowledge that a project called the HALT Collective, Unborn Support Pathway, which you're involved with, actually won the Our Children, Our Future Award. Can you tell us a bit about the HALT Collective?
1: Yeah, definitely, Karen. It's definitely a good example of the community being proactive. It started in Brisbane, I think it was around the 2017-18 timeframe. I was working in Ipswich child safety area at that time and place at Kamara. But what had happened is that you had basically community elders and our services had approached the department to say, in the Brisbane child safety region, to say that, you know, we need to stop the practice of removing babies and, you know, the really sort of bad practice that goes on. So what had happened is that from that, there was a partnership. You know, there's all sorts of meetings that happen, and what was developed was this concept called HALT, which involved key people from the department as well as with the community. Basically, it was the name itself, Karen, was HALT from MOB, is like stop. It's actually now acronym. It's a bit of a funny one because people think it means something, but it doesn't. It just means stop. And the whole concept is when child safety in the Brisbane region gets intake, so that's where the tap opens. So when stuff goes through to the child safety system, that in that intake space and assessment space, you actually slow it down and have meetings with the community around families to try and work out does this even need to be in the system, or does this family need better support, or maybe there's things here the child safety could do a bit better. So that's how the HALT had started of that ilk back in the late, you know, 17-18 period, 2017-18, and it's then progressed and got a bit bigger over the years. And from my end of year, I sort of got involved with it 21-22. With it being in the Brisbane child safety region, Karen, because for the people that wouldn't know, they have child safety is like education or health. They've sort of got regions and zones. So it's HALT occurs in the Brisbane child safety region, and it involves the community sector orgs is IUI, ATSICS, with all their spread of child safety services. So they've got family wellbeing and FPP, family participation program, Kabingai, Kamara, and there's also child safety there with their intake staff and or it might be the service centre. And that's where there's like a discussion every week around families that come through the child safety intake process, and then the community sector sits down with the department and we basically nut out what we all have to do with families with supports. So, yeah.
0: And is it too early to say that you're making some progress? Because I guess these things, when you're trying to make change, whether it's from a social point of view, political point of view, government point of view, it takes time.
1: Oh, definitely, Karen, yeah, 100%. It's part of the taking time has been with the, there's been things like the sector when they jumped into it, and this is before my time. Yeah, this is the stuff that the child protection sector does do for our community. Like they're basically volunteering their own time for this. It's not funded to do originally. So just from that community need, the services were just jumping in there just to get it done. And that took a while for the department funders, not the people working in the space, but the actual funding model to start to actually fund that space. And it's obviously, there's been, you know, there's very pointy conversations in there, and there's also had to be terms of reference developed as well to try and, you know, make sure everything's on task. In terms of the practice, though, it is definitely a gold standard for the sector in terms of actually sitting anywhere in the state, really, and just having to be able to talk through front-end child safety staff around intake and going through what that is. So with data, for instance, was one of those things, Karen, like it's very hard to get to land on concrete data with child safety. That's one thing out of this inquiry is finally being, it's a positive from it, is that there's actually been proper data being shared publicly. It's just been a very weird space for a lot of years. Child safety used to be very transparent with data because of the community, you know, advocacy. But sort of the last 15 years, that's gone by the wayside. But for data, this was a big one for the community. So given that everyone's there every week, there's been proper records kept over the last, well, 4 years. So we sort of have got numbers, and I've got numbers here to share too, just with actual what it means. So getting the data stuff sorted was a big thing, because then we could actually track, you know, kids when they're coming into this process and see what's actually happening and the good outcomes. We're trying to keep families connected.
0: Yeah.
1: That's always
0: so really can you share thing. Some of that? Yeah. Can you share some of that data with us? What have been some of the outcomes?
1: Yeah, so with from 22 to 25, there's been 1,300 children that have gone through HALT, and 72% of them have stayed with their families. And then with unborns, because it's just a different process with outborn everybody. It's a different thing with unborn babies and how that's looked at within the system. But with the unborn bubs too, there's had 240 unborn babies and siblings have come into that whole process, and 80% of them have stayed within their families. But if you compare that to other forums where the sector's working, that's very high end with proper outcomes. So making sure that with us being a voice at the table, we're able to keep families together instead of having them separated and all that type of bad stuff that can happen. So, yeah.
0: Yeah. Well, obviously the contact with the child safety or child protection sometimes is initiated by third parties, just because obviously of the laws that exist within this state.
1: Yeah, exactly.
0: But in terms of the unborn babies, I mean, how do you encourage the mothers to be part of this program? I guess it's purely voluntary,
1: Karen, I was going to say it is voluntary, and also if there's also the community services can refer in as well. And also with what happens, some of the mums that, because of the way the law acts, it is a info sharing space, like under child protection law. So what can happen is that you might already have a family that's a mum that's been referred in that the system already knows, like our system. So we already know that this is mum and we can actually talk to her. Or she's already with a current program and someone who's, a mum could already be with a current black program, child safety of information that's maybe not incorrect, but they don't really have the full story. And then when it's presented at HALT, a service can say, hey, we know this mum, or we can reach out to this mum. Can we then, go out there and help? With the broader question you ask, Karen, what we find in the sector is most mob will always reach out in this space with unborn babies. Unfortunately, with that piece of law being brought into Queensland 20-odd years ago, it's really, obviously, it's very triggering for the community. I've found outside of HALT, and the sector generally does, is that, families aren't backward and coming forward for wanting a hand with unborns. It's then trying to navigate that whole tricky space with the department, because it's just not, it should be clear. It's supposed to be clear what to do, but unfortunately it's just not always the way it happens. So the sector is, all the mob that work in this space, we never have any difficulties having families reach out to us. It's trying to navigate the middle. And you always get a percentage of families that are fearful of the system. It's generally what I've always found. It's the other way around. You do have people that are reaching out, family members, whoever it is, wanting to sort of get information or have a hand. That's the beauty of what this collective does and what these services do all day, every day, because we are out there to help the community. It's just it's a tough space. Yeah, it is tough with child safety just because the nature of the work. So, yeah.
2: Of the Yuggera and Turrbal people. It's Karen Durante for Let's Talk. I'm with Alf Davis from the Institute for Urban Indigenous Health, and we're talking about the work he does in the child safety space in southeast Queensland.
0: It's interesting to hear what you say about families wanting to actively engage with those support services or programs that are available to them. When you know yourself, in the health field, with our ATROs, with, state clinics, federal clinics, trying to get our mob to take that initiative to look after their health, to have that health-seeking behaviour. is always a challenge in closing that gap.
1: Yes, definitely. Yeah, and I think it just gets back to that, I think, our old self-determination principles, Karen, isn't it? I think that's always the easiest way to always leverage that better from government really leaning into it. Like, if you allow us to have self-determined services, that means we are there in the community as part of the community. So it could be health, housing, child safety, you know, like all the services in SEQ or Queensland were based on, the same people help set up the same services sort of thing. So, the more that sort of gets leveraged, I think that's always the... Yeah, I am old school on that. It's always it is the best solution. Because certainly I remember the old ACCA era where that was just a dumb thing that you had, there was obviously resourcing and all that sort of stuff way back when, but you did have that level of respect and reaching in from, back then, the old child safety system into the ACCAs around communicating regularly, seeing each other regularly, having our mob in court, all that sort of thing. And even in the health space, being fortunate with what Yui and the clinics can do, ATSIC, Yuli, the whole lot in Southeast Queensland, if you do have a good partnership based on self-determination, you can close gaps, you can actually do things. It's just, the challenge is that, isn't it, Karen? How big can we scale all that up across Australia and in Queensland and whatnot? So, yeah.
0: Yeah, well, given what you've been able to do with the HALT program, are you hoping that it could become a model that could be scaled up for other communities?
1: 100%, Karen. It's always been the good department folk who work with us are constantly promoting it, and also with our services. We've had things like presenting at the SNAPE conference last year. We've had some of the member services have been down to South Australia with Child Protection Conference down there for the community sector and have spoken of the HALT model. HALT is definitely promoted by all the services that are part of it with the department individually. So it's definitely there to be shared. And even when I go back to, I think when I was back at QuadSIP, Karen, in like 2019 or 2018 to 2020 or something like that, it was even like when I was in that role or helping out in senior roles then, there was a promoted model back then. So it's definitely there to be discussed and to be looked at and utilised. So and definitely the good thing about it is, while you have to make some little tweaks with the info sharing and that, it is all based on the, it's all the old school child placement principle stuff. It's being in partnership with the community, connection, listening to the community, having a good two-way street. So on that theme, it's definitely been promoted well within the child safety hierarchy and definitely from all our services that do the work every week, because it's just even within SEQ, you do see the cons. So the cons are that we have this model and then we all sort of go away from the Brisbane region and we're dealing with the same families, same type of families, 20-minute drive away, and it's not in the same child safety region, so then you've got to have a different approach. So hence why it's definitely been put up as a good, consistent thing that you could do with the right levers being pulled, both in Queensland and anywhere else, really. So, yeah.
0: And what I like about it, that it was a community-led, that it was elders who said, we need to do something about it. I mean, it all goes back to that. When we look at those success stories, it's always had First Nations people front and centre. And the people behind the solution.
1: 100%, Karen. And even the funny way that we'll have, because as you know, if you're working with government, you get a lot of acronyms. So there's always confusion at the start. And what does HALT mean? It was literally that. It was just stop. So that was some of the good mob there that was starting it up. Just said, no, just slow down. It's always been a key thing that's been messaged with it. So, yeah, definitely from that grassroots approach. So that's what it literally was. There was a bit of a window back then in the Brisbane region, the child safety region. So, the community just literally wanted a meeting, demanded meetings, and went in there and just started to really thrash out what could be done in the space. And, that's how the HALT thing kicked off way back then. So, yeah.
0: You mentioned, I didn't identify it, Alf, you mentioned this yourself, that you're getting older, and I had the opportunity of talking to a member of QuadSIP's Solid Voices Youth Council. Of course, they won the Child Protection Award for youth participation. I'm wondering, who do we have a cohort of young people who are coming into the child safety, child protection system to carry on the work of those who came before you and those who'll come after you, Alf?
1: Yeah, Karen, I'm always the, not even the optimist with this stuff, just from being, it's always been a sector where we've never actually struggled to get people working for us. There's definitely competition nowadays with wages from governments and other non-government providers. But when you're in the field all day, every day in SEQ, it's it's good to say we always have young mob working with us. There's no sort of shortage of getting young people into the sector. It's more the challenge of having enough resourcing to do the proper training, not so much the training, but the continual stuff, keeping people debriefed and supported and having really good pathways. So, yeah, there's definitely, while there's some older dudes around like myself and other ones in management, and also not management as well, but there's certainly not a shortage of young ones that come into the sector, definitely not by any stretch. Even yesterday, I was out of one of our good baby services, and some of the lead support staff out there are only like 22, 23, very clear how they work and operate. When I'm communicating with government too, Karen, that's a big advantage, and they do see that too, like department stuff and whatever it is. We'll definitely have older people there, but there's always a really good representation of young people working in the sector. It's also a lot of that giving back stuff too, Karen. I think we always have people that have been touched by, you know, the being in the system, and they do want to give back. So we are fortunate that we can still do that, and probably in a good way we can do it on a bigger scale than what we could previously, because there is, you know, there's slightly better funding and so forth within Southeast Queensland. So, yeah. And just on that theme too, Karen, quickly, it also definitely would state to all the mob out there that with our demographic, with the system, we are obviously younger. We have more kids at a younger age, and it's a, you know, it's a privilege to see that we do have so many good young ones. I do talk up in this space when they're clients, in inverted commas. We have many, many articulate young families well under the age of 30, 25, teenagers that do talk up, and they are very clear with what they want in their lives and who they want help with, if they even need help. So there's definitely good youth representation across the board. It's just probably more how to harness that appropriately, and to be honest, more how that's listened to with all the people who work with our community, because it's out there all day every day. Yeah, we do have a bit of a production line with good young people coming through the sector, and also with our families, are, you know, they're often not backward and coming forward when they say what they want in their lives. So, and that's always, you know, there's always heaps of young ones that are talking up in a good way for what they see their needs are and what they want to hand in with their lives. So, yeah.
0: Yeah. And that lived experience, I mean, you can't discount that, can you?
1: No, not at all, Karen. I'm also with this, the system is built on, they've got stuff in there to help when you're exiting this system, like if you're a kid in care, and the theory of it is quite strong, the child safety policies and procedures about recognising lived experience and that stuff, so you can never underestimate it. And also with it is a big thing. It's a good thing with our community too, and they want to come back and give back with it. And as you know, with lived experience, we're fortunate that happens a lot with our community sector across the board, whether it's health or, you know, people come and teach us because they had a good teacher back in the day. And certainly for this stuff, it does help a lot too when you've got good lived experience and people are listened to.
0: If you've got any reflections, I mean, I don't know whether it takes a week like Child Protection Week here in Queensland for you to stop and take stock of, you know, what we've achieved, say, in that 40 years, if we're using that as the measure. Do you have any thoughts about this week and what it means?
1: Not really, Karen, not in a bad way, more because I've been lucky to be in community control for ages. It's probably more what I reflect on when these sort of weeks come up is just more that, you know, how when I was referencing earlier that family health and wellbeing that we've been, the community lens was very integrated from the start, like when we did look at setting up our housing services and legals and, you know, ACCAs that become the child protection lens sort of thing, education included. So just holistic, you know, being very holistic and looking at our community's needs holistically is always the big thing I think of, and we're a part of that. I think sometimes what I notice is that it can be separated out a bit too much with how government look at child safety, like we are. It's all just the community, and they may have issues in child safety, but that's not the only issues. And it's also not also what we, you know, the community is very strong and vibrant. You know, just it's one little part of what we are. And I do think of that. That's probably more what I reflect on in these sort of weeks, is that it's that, you know, looking at us holistically is definitely the key, and looking at it, you know, as a big strength that we are, you know, the community does know what we need and what we want, and child safety is no different. That's all part of what that big holistic thing is. That's probably the bigger thing I reflect on, that just looking at it, you know, it'd be nice if it was, our stuff was more recognised as being holistic, and that, you know, some of the 40 years is a big important thing, and it is, but our advocacy in this space predates that too. So just probably more around the holistic recognition of us as a community with community control and all those principles that we stand for. So it's probably more what I reflect on when these weeks come up. So, yeah.
0: Oh, I appreciate you spending some time with us, Alf, to talk about the work that you do, the program in particular, and congratulations again on the award and recognition.
1: Yeah, no worries, Karen. Again, we'd just give a big shout-out, not just the community out there that we're privileged to work for every day, but yeah, definitely ATSIC, Kamara, Kabingai in this space, and also the good department folk that we work with every week and hold. It is a good part, a good program to be a part of, sort of thing, so, yeah.
3: And that was Alf Davis from the Institute for Urban Indigenous Health. I'm Karen Doretti. Thanks for listening.
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7: Hello, I'm Lewis Donaldson. The opposition leader has accused the Albanese government of losing control of the economy ahead of an expected rate rise by the Reserve Bank tomorrow. The Treasurer today announced a budget outcome improvement of $6 billion, bringing the initially forecast $28.3 billion deficit from the May budget down to $22.3 billion. Liberal leader Angus Taylor says the Treasurer is driving up inflation.
8: This is a government that doesn't understand business, doesn't understand economics, and it shows. You've got a Treasurer here who's just a media advisor. It's all just spin. That's where he comes from. He doesn't understand the economy. And, you know, we're seeing the outcome of that right now with an economy that is not working for Australians.
7: Meantime, Jim Chalmers says inflation pressure will remain as long as conflict continues in the Middle East.
9: Now, despite this very welcome improvement in the budget, we know that pressures are intensifying rather than easing. As I said, responsible economic management is a defining feature of this government. You can see that in the final budget outcome, and we'll see that in the difficult months ahead.
7: Five men are suspected of plotting a terrorist attack near an English airbase the US uses in its war against Iran. Dozens of homes around a RAF base in southern England were evacuated, and a bomb disposal robot examined three suspicious vans. British police have not detailed the identities, nationalities, or potential motives of the arrested men.
10: Police received a call relating to three suspicious vehicles travelling towards RAF Fairford. Armed officers responded and subsequently arrested five men in the Welford area on suspicion of committing offences under the Explosives Act. The men were taken into custody where they remain.
7: Scientists have put bionic reading to the test. Shannon Kirkwood has the details.
11: The method works by bolding certain letters in words, which then lets the brain complete the word. University College London researchers say 90 skilled adult readers took part in an eye-tracking experiment. It found bolding changed where the participants' eyes landed on longer words, but it didn't make them read faster. Using various bolding approaches, the researchers then determined bold letters supplied no speed advantage. In terms of comprehension, some of the comparisons were inconclusive. The researchers say the findings could be different if testing on people with dyslexia or other reading difficulties.
7: The death toll from an Indonesian ship that capsized earlier this month has risen to 66. On September 13, a ferry capsized in bad weather, carrying 243 people. On the 16th day of the search, 69 passengers remain missing. Bangkok has been declared a disaster zone after floods swept through Thailand's capital. Thousands of residents have been forced to leave their homes, while the Thai army has set up field kitchens and temporary shelters for residents. The Australian government's Smart Traveller Service has advised citizens in Thailand to check weather updates, follow local advice and avoid flooded or damaged areas. Mike Baird has quit as chair of Cricket Australia. It comes as Mr. Baird lost the support of Cricket New South Wales after he backed the privatisation of the Big Bash League. He'll be replaced by David Boone in the interim. Turning to sport, Panthers star Nathan Cleary is out of surgery and told fans on social media he'll be back after he suffered an ankle fracture in a hip drop tackle during yesterday's match. Penrith lost to Newcastle 22-14, sending the Knights through to their first grand final in 25 years.
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13: This is Our Voices, and I wish to acknowledge the traditional owners of the land on which we work and live. I wish to acknowledge elders past and present and thank them for their contributions to our communities. And I'd like to thank them for their strength and courage in keeping the culture alive. Our Voices wishes to advise that the thoughts and opinions expressed on the program do not represent the thoughts and opinions of 6DBY or of our broadcast partners.

Kaiawanju, you're now listening to Our Voices with me, Jody Ryder. 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Our Voices is made possible with the support of the Community Broadcasting Foundation. Today on the program, I've got a couple of interviews with some amazing ladies. I had a chat to Dr. Jacqueline McGowan-Jones about the new report survey that has come out. She gives us an update on that. And I also had a chat with Milinmaa May from Northern Territory talking about Change the Record. And we chat about some other stuff, but I'll wait till we get to that interview to explain a little bit more. But if you have anything you would like to add to the conversation, you can jump on the Facebook page. It's 6DBY Logarty Radio. I'm happy to respond to anything that you might send through or you may ask. But I'm going to go back into some music, and then you will be hearing the interview with Dr. McGowan-Jones, talking about the survey. But here's some Black Nation by Eschatology and Prodigy.

0: You're listening to Our Voices with me, Jodie Ryder, and on the line right now it is Dr. Jacqueline McGowan Jones. How are you doing?
1: I'm doing so well, Jodie. How are you?
0: I'm good, thanks. Now, since we last spoke, and you have now added doctor to your name, yeah, let everybody know exactly how that came about before we get into it.
1: Edith Cowan University wrote to me and said that they wanted to recognise me with an honorary doctorate of the university for my contributions to children and young people and their well-being over my many years in things like education, child protection, and as the commissioner, and recognise that my 40 years in the work sphere had given me all of the on-the-job learning and experience required to be recognised. So I was pretty blown away.
0: Yeah, so congratulations on that. And I guess that's a big recognition for all the work that you've done too.
1: Yeah, it was. I was, I gave the final address as well to the students from the School of Education and the students of the Nursing and Midwifery course. And I talked about how, you know, when you're doing something you're passionate about, then these sorts of things happen because it was recognition of all I've done in my career. So at first I thought they had the wrong person, Jodie. I thought, they don't mean me.
0: No, but they did.
1: But they did mean me.
0: Yeah. So big pats on the back for that, I'd have to say. And look, we're chatting today about the recent survey that has come out. Give us a bit of a background on the survey.
1: Okay, so the Speaking Out survey we do every 3 years, and there was a couple of hiccups in timing, but we did one in 2019, the second one in 2021, and the third and biggest one in 2025. And so my team, armed with suitcases full of iPads, travelled the state and we saw 17,000 children and young people face-to-face to do the survey.
0: What was the time frame for doing that?
1: Took us about 4 months, most of term three and a bit into term four. No, term two and a bit into term three last year.
0: So what was a common factor that was coming out of each region that you were going to?
1: Yeah, so I think the first thing is 17,000 children and young people we saw and 16,000 completed the survey. We went to places in the Kimberley like, you know, the East Kimberley, remote communities in the West. We went through the Pilbara, like the whole of WA. And it's based on the health and well-being of children and young people and how they rate that for themselves. So what we do know is that our children and young people, more than 60% of them, often feel like they've experienced ongoing sadness, anxiety or depression.
0: That's pretty sad to hear that.
1: It is absolutely appalling to hear that. And then on top of that, what they tell us is often people don't listen to them. So they might say, you know, Mum, I feel anxious today and I don't want to go to school. And Mum might say, because she's really busy and she's got to go to work, oh, all girls your age feel like that. You'll be fine once you get there. And so then they don't talk about it again and they're holding all that anxiety inside them. They also talked about that, you know, they might get a referral for some mental health supports, but, you know, one service might say, well, there's a six-month wait. Another service might say, well, you're too acute for us. Or if it's the child and adolescent mental health service, they might say, well, you're not acute enough. And so they can't get access to the services and supports they need.
0: Now, with the fact that the children are feeling that they are not heard, it took me back to, I remember an old saying, you know, seen and not heard.
1: Yeah.
0: And that's what they would refer to, you know, the children need to be seen and not heard. So is that something that's still sort of generating with adults these days?
1: Look, I don't think it's as common as when you and I were younger, Jodie. Certainly now parents engage children more. But I think the challenge is in how much we understand what's going on for the kids, because they find it hard to talk about mental health issues. But, you know, the only another problem is only one in five girls feel safe at school all the time.
0: And that's not a good stat.
1: No, it's not a good stat. And, you know, we know racism is high. So we had a huge number of Aboriginal children and young people, but also our culturally and linguistically diverse kids who talked about being targeted because of who they are, their culture, or the colour of their skin.
0: And we are seeing that is a big debate in the adult world as well, because of what's going on in politics and what we're seeing around the world.
1: That's right. And so we wonder why our kids aren't feeling well. Well, I can tell you, you know, they don't feel safe, they don't feel supported, they don't feel healthy, and they don't feel heard. But we did listen. And we've now tabled that report, and it's on our website, the Speaking Out Survey 2025. And this time, for the first time in one of these reports, we have put recommendations to government at a very high level of recommendation. But the really important thing for families is to listen to our children and really ask them what's going on for them and try and help them to help themselves, and to try and make sure that government listen to our children and young people and act on the matters that are impacting them.
0: And I was just thinking, you said the survey was done in 2025. That would have been, I guess, too soon for the children to, know, to have an idea if the the internet usage ban for the kids under 16 was in effect, was working, was doing what the government hoped it would do. So when would we see any signs, real signs, of if that was working or not?
1: Look, I think there's some evaluation going on at the moment, and I do know, and I think it's the Kids Institute is also doing some review of how that's been working. But what I know from listening to children and young people is where they haven't been able to access it, for many young people, especially in rural and remote and very remote areas, they've lost contact with a whole lot of services and supports that they would access online. But we also know there's a whole lot of children and young people who've got around the restrictions and are still on social media.
0: Yeah, and, it's like if there's a will, there's a way.
1: Yeah. And, let's face it, our kids are smarter than we are. If I want to work out how to do something on social media, I ask one of the grandkids. I don't try and do it myself. So they know the ways to get around this. But the age verification doesn't work well. You know, some kids told me, they draw on a moustache and then the age recognition says, oh, yeah, you're over 18, you're over 16, you're fine.
0: Yeah. So, they find ways.
1: Oh, they're very clever.
0: Now, with some of the recommendations that have come out of this survey, what are some of the minor ones that could be, done very quickly without much, funding? What's something that could be done fairly quickly in communities through community organisations and stuff like that would help the children?
1: Well, what we have recommended for a start is that WA put the United Nations Convention on the Rights of the Child into legislation, so that those rights mean that children, we will have a responsibility as a whole of community to make sure that children and young people have their basic needs met. So, that they can access quality education, that they've got food and housing and health supports, and they're protected from harm and maltreatment. That's a fairly easy thing for the government to do. We've also said that they should develop and implement a comprehensive whole-of-government holistic child and family wellbeing strategy. So instead of just focusing on reacting when something goes wrong, like, for example, reacting when there's family and domestic violence, but that we're working early with families where they're having challenges so that we can prevent those things happening. Now, that would take a little bit longer, but there's been a lot of work done by a lot of people in WA in the ACCO and community service organisation sector to get that started. Yeah. And then because of the racism issues, we've said that they really need to make sure that when they're reviewing programs and services and policies and things they do for children and young people and families, that they make sure it aligns with the Equal Opportunity Act and aligns with meeting the best, you know, the best interests of the child are the primary thing that we take into consideration. And then we've also said we really need a comprehensive public and preventative health campaign that's developmentally and age appropriate around nutrition, physical health and activity, sexual health, alcohol and other drugs, and mental health. Because a lot of children and young people tell us they don't get enough information on those things.
0: Yeah. Last question for you. What's the time frame that you were giving for these recommendations to be talked out, planned and sort of put, you know, steps and measures put in to put them into place?
1: So here's the worst thing about my job. I can make any recommendation I would like, Jodie, and they don't have to listen to me. And so we haven't put time frames on there. What we've said is, you know, over three surveys now, these are the things that have remained consistently bad. And they need action.
0: Yeah. So it's just a, you know, a wait, see and hope that the government, you know, decide to implement some of these recommendations.
1: It is. But I think it's really important that the community are aware of this and that they, anybody in the community, we know that children are our most valuable resource. It is not what we dig out of the ground. It is not diamonds in the East Kimberley and it's not oil and gas and what's that other stuff, iron ore now that they dig out in the Pilbara. It is about our children and young people. And if we don't do something now, then when?
0: Yeah, very, very good message there at the end. So thank you very much for that, Doctor.
1: No problem. Thank you, Jodie, for having me.
0: No worries.
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3: Aliwa!

That's Alyssa with Walk With The Elders here on Our Voices. And before that, you heard the interview with Dr. McGowan Jones talking about the Speaking Out survey from 2025, which was just released. And if you want to know more about that, you can jump onto their website, which is ccyp.wa.gov.au. And on there, it's got the immediately little link to click straight onto the survey and have a look at everything in the report. Now, some of the things that it covers is they've asked the kids about physical health, mental health, community life, education, safety, and hopes for the future. So those are some of the main focus things that they spoke about and heard from the children and the young people. So, yeah, if you want to know more about that, jump onto the website. Still to come on the show, I've got the interview with Milinmar May talking about Change the Record and what they do, and also talking about Australia's recent bid to get a temporary seat on the United Nations Security Council. So had a little bit of a chat to her about that as well. And remember, if you have anything you want to ask or add to the conversation, you can jump on the Facebook page at 6DBY Logarty Radio and just attention it to Our Voices, and I'm happy to respond to anything you guys might send through. And with the interview with Milinmar, it is broken into two parts. You know how I do it, because sometimes I really talk a long time and I want to get as much of it in as I can, so I will split it in half for everybody. So it is two parts on the show today. But right now, I'm going to jump back into some music. I've got some Inca B with Rabbit Proof Fence, and then you'll be hearing the start of the interview with Milinmar May.

0: listening to Our Voices with me, Jodie Ryder, and on the line right now I have Milinma May. How are you doing today?
1: I'm doing well, Jodie. Yourself?
0: Not too bad. Now, we're going to have a bit of a chat, but before we do, please introduce yourself, letting us know where you're from and who's your mob and what you do.
1: Of course. I am Milinma May, as you said, and I'm a Dungalaba Gulanbringan Rockthungaral Tiwi woman, so that means I'm from the Tiwi Islands, I'm from Darwin, and my grandfather's country is a place called Ngadiri, just outside of Wadair, so a bit closer to where you mob are, near the WANT border. And I am the campaigns and advocacy manager at a place called Change the Record.
0: Yeah, now, well, tell us a little bit about Change the Record and what they do.
1: Yeah, well, Change the Record was set up about 10 years ago with a bunch of, like, Blackfella lawyers and doctors and advocates who were coming together to create a coalition, so like a group of mob, and also Whitefellas as well and non-Indigenous people. And they wanted to build a campaign to raise the age of criminal responsibility. So at the time, a lot of places in the country, the age of criminal responsibility was about 10 or 12. So that meant 10-year-olds and 12-year-olds could legally be put in custody. And so a bunch of our mob from all across Australia, a lot of NT and WA mob actually, and some Queenslanders, they all got together and they created this Raise the Age campaign, and it was Change the Record who was the body that ran and organised that. And so in the last 10 years, we've been working on that campaign and kind of expanding out to more education and work that empowers our mob. And now we're really focused on that education piece, so really letting our people know what's going on in the governments and in the parliaments, what's happening with these laws that they're changing, and also, so that's going one way, us learning about the government, but the other way too is Change the Record is able to get in front of politicians and get in those rooms, and we try to make sure that we bring our mob with us and make sure that the politicians and all these you know, Whitefella decision makers, that they get to hear from our experts, from our elders and from our traditional owners and from our kids too about what we want in our communities. And ultimately at Change the Record, we know that us Blackfellas are the only ones that have the answers for how us Blackfellas need to live and thrive.

0: 5.
1: Yeah, so it sounds like Change the Record is doing some very important work.
2: Yeah, definitely. And our work couldn't be done without Asma staying connected to our families and our communities, you know, like all of us who work there, we're going back home and telling our dads and our mums and our nanas and our uncles and aunties what we're doing. And we're constantly getting that feedback of, hey, well, you mob need to make sure that you're thinking about the impacts on the kids or thinking about the impacts on the old fellas. So it's definitely a community effort.
1: Yeah. Now, currently, our Prime Minister is campaigning to get a temporary seat on the UN Security Council. Now, how do you feel about that?
2: I feel a bit angry about it, to be honest, Jody. And I think what's important for the listeners to know is that the United Nations, some of us may already know this, but for those who don't, it was set up and is set up as an international body, so for mob all across the globe, and the United Nations set standards of how we should live and look after one another and look after our country and look after our water. And the United Nations has these expectations and standards that they set that then countries like Australia can make treaties with the United Nations and say, yes, we will uphold these standards and we will ensure that children have quality education and children have clean drinking water and that children learn their languages and children are on their homelands, things like that. And we've got the Prime Minister, Anthony Albanese, and his government saying that they want Australia to have a special seat within the United Nations. And that makes me feel angry and confused because, as us mob know, this same people, these same mob, are actually causing us a lot of harm. And the federal government has been enabling our states and territories, like the Northern Territory, to get away with really racist and violent things. And they're passing laws and legislation that are directly harming and causing our mob to die or get sick. And so I don't understand how the Prime Minister, on the one hand, can put himself up there and put his government up there and say that they are people who respect human rights when, as us mob know, in our own backyards, these mob are causing us harm.
1: Yeah, I was going to ask what were some of the main reasons you were against it, but I think you've pointed them out there. So what are some things that Australia should be doing or changing to improve the lives of our mob?
2: Yeah, well, I think a lot of the listeners will know this from just what works in our own families, right? Like, we know that our children are so happy when they're on their country. We know that our kids are really happy when they're playing with their cousins and their little aunties and little uncles. We know that our kids just thrive when they're speaking their languages and when they're singing their songs and doing their dances. Our kids love cuddles. Our kids love a good sleep. Our kids love a healthy feed. And also our kids love to learn. Our kids are really curious. They're also brilliant at kind of everything. Like, if you've ever seen a black fella try anything, like, our kids are extremely talented. And so everything that I've just listed is what should be supported and funded in our own communities. And it's all place-based, right? Like, whatever works for all of your kids and all your grannies and all your nieces and nephews is, like, determined by your country. And same for me. Like, my kids need different things because we're from Darwin. And so it's really important that local community initiatives are supported. And that's what we're constantly advocating for at Change the Record is, hey, there's things that are working in our own communities. Our mob know what works. And our kids need also the adults around them to be happy and thriving and healthy. And that requires the adults around them having a stable income and having a stable and safe house and having their own health looked after and checked up. Like, it's a whole village thing. And yeah, that's why we just constantly say, invest in community-led solutions. We want, for example, the money that might be going towards Albanese doing this Security Council bid. How about give that money into Blackfella communities so that we can manage our own affairs?
1: Yeah, now, do you think that the federal government should be fixing things in their own backyard before trying to get on an international council?
2: Absolutely. The federal government has a lot that they need to fix, but also they've actually got it really easy because us mob, since invasion, so for the last 250 years, have been providing the solutions. Like, all the government has to do is listen to us. We've already done all the hard work. We've already got all the solutions just sitting there waiting for them. But from everything from looking after our kids to looking after our country and our waterways and our air, us mob already have all the answers for that. And so the government actually just needs to go, oh, hold on, we've got the solution right here in our own backyard.
1: Yeah, they just you need to give us that opportunity to make those things work and implement some programs to have them working.
0: It's our voices on Lagari Radio, across the Packham Network, Ngara Media and the Community Radio Network.

0: Yeah. We know the UN has sent representatives to see what is happening in Australia with our youth and made recommendations previously, and the government refuses to act on these. How should we be putting pressure on our government to say, look, this is what the UN, you know, the UN report said. Why aren't we acting on it?
1: Yeah, definitely. Our people have been so determined and steadfast. You know, we've never given up on all of these struggles. And it is important that we keep that pressure on. So whether it's people want to protest, whether it's people want to write letters to their local members, or one of my favorite things is too, I had this old uncle who always calls up his local member every Friday, and that fella knew that my uncle would be calling, and my uncle would sit on the phone with him for a good hour and just say, don't forget this, don't forget this. And so, you know, those things all matter, right? Like, and at least we're trying all the different avenues. And the other thing I would say for our mob is that even though it's really hard, and especially for those mob who are running community programs and who maybe are not getting any thanks for it and, you know, putting up with stuff in our own communities, that those mob need to keep going and that those programs need to keep going, even if it's just you just come together and you bring the young fellas together, even with no budget or no money. Just, I think, us mob being able to sit down together, you know, face-to-face and in-person, that matters just as much as going and putting that pressure and humbugging the politicians. There's that balance, right? Sometimes you might not feel like going and humbugging the politicians, and that's okay. Maybe your thing is you're going to offer to take them kids fishing, or maybe you're going to offer to go do the washing for the old fellas. But I think those kinds of things of us looking into our own communities and going, oh, how can I make life for my mob that little bit easier. I think there's that balance, right, of pressure on one end but also relieving pressure on the other end in our own communities.
0: And that's actually a really good point because, you know, a lot of our mob are under pressure from trying to, you know, work, I guess, fight the system and also look after the community. So, yeah, relieving that pressure is something that's very important. It's something, I guess it's something that most of us probably don't even consider.
1: Yeah, I think it's one of those things where when you get caught up in it, you get really busy. But I think of my nanas, like from Wadair, and they always say, thawatch to me, which means slow down. And so I try to think, like, how do we balance that slowing down part within our little bubble, within our mob, within our community, so that then we do have the energy to keep maintaining that pressure.
0: Yeah, and talking about pressure, throughout Australia, look, lately we are seeing a tough on crime approach. Northern Territory has gone backwards with lowering the age. Queensland has got the motto adult crime, adult time. WA still has the Unit 18 at Casuarina Prison for our youth. And Tasmania doing a tough on crime at the moment as well. So we have research that tells us that locking up kids doesn't help, yet our state and territory governments aren't trying more diversionary methods. How does this look to the rest of the world?
1: Well, I think looking to the rest of the world, and this might be a bit like sad and confronting for some of the mob listening, but it's important for us to understand what genocide looks like and how it has happened all over the world. And the process of this thing called genocide is that they want to, the people in power want to dominate over another group. And oftentimes it's colonizers coming from another place and they want to colonize and take over and dominate Indigenous land and people. And so that's what we're experiencing. And actually, member for Mulka, Yinya Mark Gayula, who's a Yolngu leader, he has retired or like quit effective immediately from NT Parliament because he said that he was witnessing many actions at the hands of the NT government that are resulting in a slow genocide. And that's important what he's saying. And Senator Lydia Thorpe has spoken about that. Uncle Robbie Thorpe has spoken about that. Many people have spoken about it. And it's true. And it's important to understand because that's what these laws are about across the country, is they are trying to hurt us and they are trying to get rid of us. And it's important for us as black fellas to understand these systems and what their intentions are so that we can remember our own systems and remember the other way to do things, which is back to our own laws and our own languages. So when we look to the rest of the world, we can see patterns of genocide everywhere. We're witnessing that and have witnessed that for centuries. So there's also a lot of solidarity and like resistance and strength that can be found for us looking to like the Turtle Island mob over in the Americas and the South American mob. We can look to Indigenous peoples of Africa and Indigenous peoples in Gaza. Like these are all mob who are experiencing genocide. And these slow genocides that we're witnessing here in Australia is what those laws are, all the adult crime, adult time, keeping Unit 18 at Casuarina open and Tasmania's tough on crime and the NT lowering the age. All of that is actions that Yinya Mark Gayula says is a slow genocide. So this is why it's important for us mob to be able to articulate that so that we know that we're not going mad or going crazy when we are picking up on these things. Like this is actually the system that we're addressing and dealing with. And for us as black fellas, we have to remember our strength. And we know there's another way to live because we live that every day. We have protective factors in our family. Our kinship systems are protective factors that shield our children from abuse and that keep our families strong and thriving. So we have to really remember how intelligent and brilliant and caring black fellas are.
0: Yeah. Now, and I was going to say, hearing when Mr. Gayula resigned effectively immediately, it was actually a sad moment because I know he was one of the First Nations voices in Northern Territory government, and to hear that he was stepping down. But then hearing why, it was like it made sense. He was, I guess, feeling the emotions and the pressure of that, of fighting against that consistently, that he needed to take that time, step away for his own well-being, I guess. And
1: he chose to go back to his country too. Yeah. He's actually chosen to go back to his community, to his country, and to work with his people. That's what he's chosen to do, and that's very inspiring.
0: And I was just going to say, for people who are wondering about, why our First Nations mob always saying that what happened in Australia is a genocide, if you look at the United Nations definition of what genocide is and all the criteria, Australia basically ticks every one, pretty much. So that's why we are saying what happened here was a genocide. And it's continuing because, we hear Senator Thorpe always say, they've just changed the way that they're doing things.
1: Yep. But we still feel the impacts in the same way, right? We're still all walking around with a lot of grief and we still walk around with a lot of fear. So in a lot of ways, our bodies actually know that we are living through something scary. And so that's why it's important to validate that and affirm it, so that we don't feel crazy.
0: Oh, and intergenerational trauma has been, scientifically and medically proven that it is a real thing. So That is something that our mob suffer from. Now, last question for you. What message would you like to pass on to everyone?
1: Well, first of all, that I think our mob is so brilliant and so intelligent and so creative. And we have to remember that that is who we are. And I would say sit down with your old people, especially for young fellas, mainly me talking to them, because what am I going to say to old people? But look after your old people, make them cups of tea and sit down and learn our languages and learn our stories, because this is what I will leave for us. Who do we want to be as Aboriginal people in 100 years' time? What will it mean for us to be Aboriginal people? And we have to create that future. And I, for me, that is us having fat, healthy weight babies. That's our kids singing their song lines. That's our kids dancing their song lines. And that's our kids speaking their languages, but also understanding our kinship system and our governance system. So my message is we've got the answers inside of us. We just have to remember who we are and we're going to be all right.
0: Yeah, and on that, I'm going to thank you very much, Mila Mamay. Do appreciate the time.
1: No, thank you so much for having me, Jody. I'll speak to you soon.
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This is Our Voices with me, Jody Ryder, and that was some No Fixed Address with We Have Survived. And before that, you heard the interview with Mililima May talking about Change the Record and the campaign from the Australian government to the UN Security Council. Now, if you want to know more about Change the Record, you can actually jump on to the website. It is Change the Record, or one word, changetherecord.org.au. That's changetherecord.org.au, and have a look and get more info about what they do. And she actually came up with some pretty important points, you know, relieving the pressure. I thought that was a fantastic thing. Like, a lot of us probably don't even consider that. You know, helping and supporting your mob by, you know, going and doing something just to, you know, help them out from time to time, relieving that pressure, because a lot of our mob are so busy trying to do so many things that we aren't looking after ourselves. So, you know, we look after each other. And also the point of, you know, saying we have everything we need within us, so we need to, you know, have that confidence in ourselves and remember who we are. That's what she kept saying, remember who we are. And also she mentioned, oh goodness, it's nearly gone from my head now. She mentioned to remember who we are and who we want to be in the future, who we want to be. Where do we want, you know, what do we want our First Nations people to be in the next few generations? That was a very good question. Something we need to remind us of is, what do we want to become? What do we want for our future generations? So some important points that she brought up. But look, I have got to say my goodbyes. Remember, if you have anything you want to ask or add, jump to the Facebook page at 6DBY Logarty Radio. Attention, any questions to Our Voices. But I'll catch you all again next week. This is Jody Ryder saying Budawonk on Our Voices.

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2: Coming up on today's program, we've got the executives, Aretha Franklin, Mama Cass and the Mamas and the Papas, and Jeannie C. Riley. And let's begin today's show at number 71 on the Australian National Charts this week on the 28th of September 1968. Here's Australian band The Groove with What Is Soul?

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1: Welcome to A Breath of Fresh Air with Sandy Kaye.

letting everybody know I was coming and get out of the way. How I got through without hitting anyone is nothing compared to what else I'd done as I loaded all six decks, truck and all. Then I stopped hard up against a concrete slab and everyone looked as I stepped from the cab and I handed my delivery docket to a bloke nearby. With his mouth wide open, he signed the form, then I gave him his half and disconnected the horn, which wouldn't turn off due to the nature of the delivery. I had six decks of steers laying on their side, but they all stood up when the truck motor died, all grinning like idiots and high on adrenaline. Then one bloke said, "Mate, who do you drive for?" I said, "Don't you mean who'd I nearly die for?" It was Brown Dog's Off-Tap Express Livestock Delivery.

0: just like Henry.
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0: 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I'm

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1: Some kids have to go to school in funny situations, like us kids brought up out on cattle stations.

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It said, "You've been a naughty boy, now go and stand in the corner." So I stood and I stood and I stood and I stood till the next mail plane came. Thank God it had a letter saying,

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See, I'm a flying doctor pilot working out of Alice. And every time I get a call from a kid with a pain in his side, I just smile and wonder who's taken who for a ride. 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I love zooming through the air and I wanted to do it again. Hey kid, what do you reckon? 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Here, come on here with me, boy. Come on, climb inside.

Welcome now to Country Is My Way. I'm Jean Darnell and I'm here until midday with some great country music from all over the world.

Well, good morning and welcome to Country Is My Way. And I hope that song came through out there because it's not showing up anything on the needle, so that's interesting. But anyway, let me, if some of you can let me know if it's come through okay, because yeah, it is a little technical issue here. It's on the needles, how we tell whether the sound is too loud, not loud enough, or whatever. But if somebody can let me know whether that song came through okay, oh, that'll be great. Yeah, and the weather today. Well, looks like we might have a little shower in about an hour's time or 50 minutes' time. So there's a 40% chance of it having a drizzle or two. So just be ready. Have to make sure you've got your umbrella with you just in case you're out in the rain. But other than that, it's going to be 26 today, which is nice and warm. And that's expected around about 3 o'clock this afternoon. And we had a minimum overnight of 10. So it looks like we might have some warm weather again. Tomorrow is expected from 14 to 23. And on Thursday they're expecting more rain, but it's going to range from 13 degrees to 21. So just let's see what we can do about keeping ourselves dry when it's wet. And let the rain come gently. Don't give us a lot at the time, please. Just a little bit, so that it's all beneficial to everyone. Okay, I'm going to start the program off this morning with Lindsay Waddington, Brendan Radford and Friends. And this song is called It's a Circus. So I hope you enjoy it.

There you go, and that's not bad at all, actually. Okay, Jade Hurley up next, and play me the Waltz of the Angels.

Hi everyone, this is Anthony Snape. You're listening to Gene Darnell's Country Is My Way, and Gene's about to play my latest single, Between Us and the Dark.

And that's Owen Blundell there with the Indian Pacific. And don't forget, Owen Blundell will be appearing live in Horsham at the Horsham RSL on Thursday the 15th of October and Friday the 16th of October, and he'll be appearing with Durrani. So get your tickets now. And he's a very talented young fellow. I'm going to call him young fella. He's very, very talented. He's so gifted. And I guess you can say that Indian Pacific was a serious side of him. I'll play one later with his a little bit of humour in it. So, but in the meantime, let's have Ann Kirkpatrick and The Lame Fiddler. And both those songs, Indian Pacific and The Lame Fiddler, are both written by Joy McKean.

And you've been listening there to Graham Roger with The Eagle. And before that, we had Keith Jemison, I Did It My Way. And I should say the late Keith Jemison, but he's left a legacy, that's for sure. And Ian Kirkpatrick was in there with The Lame Fiddler, which I did announce before. Coming up for you now, I have a New Zealander who has been out here to Horsham, and from New Zealand came to the Country Music Festivals here. And, yeah, very well received, I believe. And also she's a very, very international, talented international artist. So let's have a listen to Joy Adams as she sings Teach Your Children.

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That's what country boys do. That's what country boys do. That's what I tell you, that's what country boys do. This kind of pub, right? Sometimes you'll see him in the local drinking Friday night away with some rockin' kind of country on the jukebox he'll

0: country boys do. That's what country boys do. That's what I tell you, that's what country boys do. That's what country boys do. That's what that's what country boys do. You know, too.
1: Peter Dawson there with That's What Country Boys Do. And before that we had Sharon Hayslip, What Happened to the Fun? Yeah, you could ask that, especially nowadays. Anyway, coming up for you, I have none other than Wayne Horsburgh, and I hope you can, well, reminisce with this one.